0: And the ripple effects are being felt far beyond New York leading into this busy holiday weekend. ABC's Andrew Dimbert is at LaGuardia.
1: The timing really couldn't be worse because this is expected to be one of, if not the busiest, Memorial Day travel weekend on record. The TSA is anticipating screening some 18 million passengers before it's all said and done. As for that runway, the goal is to complete those repairs and necessary inspections by at least tomorrow morning so that the runway can reopen well before Monday's travel rush when, of course, everybody's going to be flying back home.
0: Wall Street, the Dow up 294 today. 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
2: From 96.3 News Radio KKOB, I'm Mike Gaba. New Mexico State Police have identified the unknown substance that caused three deaths and hospitalized several others, including first responders in Mountain Air. Authorities say 25 people were exposed to fentanyl, methamphetamine, and parafluorofentanyl. Police have also identified two of the three people who died in the exposure as Mika Rascon, Georgia Rascon, and a third identity being withheld until confirmed by the New Mexico Office of the Medical Investigator. Of the 25 people who were exposed, 20 were treated at UNM Hospital and released, two remain hospitalized, and three others died. Members of the band Pilander Z are recovering in Albuquerque after a serious crash during their tour. Officials say the band's van was rear-ended by a semi-truck on Tuesday, just 2 days into their spring tour. KKOB's Zoltan Chani Salcedo has details.
3: All three members were hospitalized and remain in the intensive care unit with serious injuries, including broken ribs and other trauma. One member, Yellow, was placed on a ventilator following the crash but has since been taken off and continues to be monitored. Band members are expected to undergo additional surgeries and face a lengthy recovery. The crash forced the group to cancel the remainder of their tour, and much of their equipment and personal belongings were destroyed. A GoFundMe fundraiser has been set up to help medical costs and recovery efforts as doctors continue to monitor their conditions. Sultan Chani Salcedo, News Radio KKOB.
2: On Wednesday, UNM Health Sciences Center Executive Vice President Mike Richards told the Interim Legislative Finance Committee that work is progressing on the new medical school, which state lawmakers appropriated hundreds of millions of dollars toward in this year's legislative session.
4: The current phase of the process, which includes site demolition, excavation, and grading, is estimated to cost around $150 million. To date, the legislature and UNM have committed $636 million to the project. Richards reports that the projects are creating more than $32 million in new state and local tax revenue, as well as 565 new jobs. Michael Carlisle, News Radio KKOB.
2: Albuquerque fire investigators still looking into the cause of a fire at Tingley Beach. That fire reported at approximately 5:10 p.m. yesterday for the Bosque Fire. 9 AFR units dispatched, and the fire impacted approximately 1/4 of an acre. The blaze was contained at approximately 7:50 p.m. No injuries were reported, and there is still no known cause for that fire. I'm Mike Gaben, 96.3 News Radio, KKOB.
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12: Still seeing a little bit of a slowdown. I-25 both directions near the construction zone. Westbound on I-40 near Coors. Traffic moving just a little slow there. Paseo, Alameda, Montaño. Those river crossings moving up to speed. We do have crash cleanup continuing just north of the city. I-25 southbound, a little north of Tramway. You will see some slow-moving traffic in that area. I'm Michael Carlisle with KKOB Traffic every 10 minutes on the 7s. See an accident? Call the Traffic Tracker Hotline at 505-767-9167. I'm Michael Carlisle from the 96.3 News Radio KKOB Traffic Center.
13: It's the end of the work week, and the forecast stays sunny and warm. 84 Albuquerque, 77 Santa Fe. Tonight, you'll notice a few clouds moving in, but we'll stay dry and cool. 55 Albuquerque, 49 Santa Fe. I'm meteorologist Olga Breeze for KOAT7.
14: At 6:08, it's cloudy and 82 degrees right now in Albuquerque. It's 71 in Santa Fe at 96.3 News Radio, KKOB.
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17: 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Incendiary Cialis. For your soul. And Viagra for your brain. Jeff St. Louis, Man Candy, is your producer.
24: Sugar Candy Man.
17: Taking your calls, and you should be calling. If you own a small business, we do this every Friday for you. 243-3333. I use the businesses. I write them down. Man Candy writes them down. He has a little journal. He's a journaler. And I've actually used the businesses that call in. So there's that. Man, I had a service call on a refrigerator today. And I get it. They come out, it's a service call. They're going to charge you. But this guy took one look at the thermostat. I had put a thermostat for a freezer on a refrigerator and was wondering why it wouldn't keep temperature. I was so pissed.
14: I'm sorry.
17: You got to watch those one numbers. I thought, well, 3001, it looks the exact same. Mm-hmm. It's not the same. 300 is different than 3001, Man Candy. You know this because you were in the fix-it industry for a while.
14: Well, and one of the things they do, too, is they'll change something just a little bit.
17: Yep.
14: To where you have to buy, you know, it's like the filters on these refrigerators. They used to just use the same basic filter that you use in line on everything, $10.
17: Yep.
14: Okay.
17: Yep.
14: Try finding a filter for $10 now.
17: Never happened. Yeah, my niece even texted me earlier and said, hey, when do we plug our small business? And I sent her all the information. Do we have any calls right now, Man Candy?
14: We do, brother. We've got Sarah, Steve, and Jim in there.
17: Okay, let's start with Jim.
14: Okay.
17: Jim, you're on News Radio KKOB with Eric Strauss.
18: Hey, Eric, this is...
17: Hey, Jim.
18: Hey there. Hey, I want to plug Discount Mattress. Jason's the owner and operator there at 7104 Manal Northeast. 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He keeps his prices low. 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Been buying stuff from him for over 10 years.
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18: Yeah, he's got major brands. 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Great customer service.
17: 1028. 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
18: Yes, sir. 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Super good guy, too.
17: That's awesome. All right. Well, cool. I super appreciate the plug. What's his first name again?
18: His name's Jason.
17: Jason. And it's just a one-man show.
18: One-man show. But he does a heck of a job. But that's how he keeps his prices low.
17: That's awesome. Jim, everybody needs a mattress, so I super appreciate the call.
18: Okay.
17: Thank you, brother. Take care. That was a good start, Man Candy. That's a good start.
14: Yes, that's a great start, by the way, because I wrote it down also. But I missed the phone number.
17: 505-977-1028. 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They've got great spas at great prices. He's the one that sold me my ice bath. I took an ice bath today. I was about 46 degrees. I did 6 minutes. And I feel wonderful. That ice bath is a game changer for me, Man Candy. It's brutal getting in, I'm going to be honest. Brother, like you look at that cold water and you're like, brother, I have no inclination to dip my como se llama in that frigid frio, agua frio.
14: Well, this isn't just a trend. You've been doing this for years now.
17: Yeah, a couple years now.
14: I remember when you built the first one and how proud you were of that, and you sent me pictures of that.
17: Yep.
14: So,
17: now I have jets. Ooh, and jets. Lights. I got lights and jets. It's really, and a filter.
14: Does it start playing Barry White when you hit a music?
17: No, I didn't get any radio on it, but I watched Netflix.
14: Oh, there you go.
17: So, yeah. I got to get a better phone holder. My phone holder sucks. It's like a little tripod. It's horrible.
14: Sounds like first world problem to me.
17: Yeah. I got to get a better phone holder. Aqua Living Spas, and then... I can't remember the name of the guy who fixed my jacuzzi, too. I wanted to plug him.
14: But just another breakdown. Sarah, Steve, and Merica.
17: Okay, let's go to Merica.
14: Okay,
17: Merica, you're on News Radio KKOB with Eric Strauss. How you doing, Merica?
19: Good. How are you, Eric?
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19: Yes. 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
17: Right on. America, thank you for the call. Love you, girl.
19: Yes, thank you.
17: Make a difference. Good job, by the way. See, that's how you plug two back-to-back good plugs, man, Candy.
14: I like it when they repeat the phone number twice.
17: What's that?
14: I like it when they repeat the number twice.
17: Yes, exactly. That's how you plug right there. Jim and America both just killed it. It's that easy. It's really not hard. It's really not hard. I'm just telling you, man, Candy. All right, 243-3333. Who else do we have?
14: Right now we've got Sarah and Steve, but it's time for traffic.
17: Okay, so let's take a look at KKLB traffic. We'll come back with Steve and Sarah.
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4: As we take a look at traffic right now, be sure to watch your speed both directions of I-25 in the construction zone, I-40. Maybe just a little bit of a slowdown near Coors, Paseo, Alameda, Montaño. Those river crossings moving up to speed. You do have crash cleanup just north of the city. I-25 southbound, a little north of Tramway. You will see some slowdowns as you make your way through there. I'm Michael Carlisle with KKOB Traffic every 10 minutes on the 7s.
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13: It's the end of the work week and the forecast stays sunny and warm. 84 Albuquerque, 77 Santa Fe. Tonight, you'll notice a few clouds moving in, but we'll stay dry and cool. 55 Albuquerque, 49 Santa Fe. I'm meteorologist Olga Breeze for KOAT7.
14: At 6:18, it's 82 and cloudy in Albuquerque. It's 71 in Santa Fe. At 96.3, News Radio, KKOB.
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17: We're efforting Linja. It's a 27-year anniversary today. So we're trying to get her to answer the phone. Answer your phone. 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There you go, man, Candy.
14: That woman's been married to you for 27 years.
17: Answer your phone, triple angry face emoji. 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I don't know. 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I really transposed numbers there. That's why people should call in on their own. 243-3333. 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That number, 505-991-5591. So, and that's a young business, young couple trying to live their entrepreneurial dreams. So support small business, people. That's why we're doing this. Right, Man Candy? We both agreed on this. More Man Candy than me because I get pissed because people won't call in. It's
14: okay.
17: Like,
14: okay,
17: y'all should take advantage of this. So.
14: Okay, look who I got. Hold on.
17: Okay.
14: Caller, you're on.
17: Yeah, you're on News Radio KKOB with Eric Strauss.
2: Why, hello.
17: What? Who is this? Who am I speaking with? I didn't get a first name.
2: This is Linda Strauss.
17: Oh, a.k.a. Linja?
2: 27 years today.
17: 27 years today. Happy anniversary, babe. I wanted to do this publicly for you. Now, look, I told Kenny Thomas, because I was on with Kenny and the Sports Animal, and I'm like, I told Linda... This went really fast, and he's like, you didn't tell her that, did you? I said, why is that a bad thing? Am I missing something?
2: That's a great thing, I think, because, I mean, if we're starting to go, this is dragging out, then that's kind of a problem, right?
17: It feels like it's been, like, 2 years. I got to be honest.
2: Yeah.
17: I mean, honestly, that it is so fast.
2: It has gone by so quick, and... I don't feel like we're that old, but I guess maybe we are. I don't know. It's strange, but yeah.
17: I feel young still. I really do.
2: Me
17: too. And then those emotional pictures pop up, and the kids are little. I get a little verklempt every time. Like one of my buddy's friends sent a picture of. So my best friend and I have been best friends. Our sons are best friends, and they sent a picture of both of us like side by side when. Michael and I were younger, and then Casper and Luke are younger, and it's hilarious. It makes you tear up a little bit, the cycle of life.
2: It does. It really does. I know. And all these graduations and wedding season, like, it's a lot. But I'm happy doing this with you, honey.
17: Yeah, me too. There's so much life ahead. I feel like we're just getting started.
2: I know. We're that young.
17: I mean, no, we have a lot. We have a lot ahead. Weddings and births, and there's all kinds of crap down the road. Graduation still.
2: Yes, there is. There sure is.
17: I mean, this chapter's just beginning.
2: I know. I can't believe it when I say it. It sounds kind of crazy. 27 years. So
17: yeah. Hey, and be ready tonight, 8:15.
2: Yes.
17: I'm rushing home to get you, so.
2: Okay. All right.
17: All right. Love you, babe. Happy anniversary to you.
2: All right. right.
17: Let's... 27 years with Linja. I can't believe you put up with me that long. Shocking. Love you, babe.
2: Same. Love you.
17: Love you. 27 damn years, man, Candy. You're part of the family now, so.
14: Brother, I was getting a little verklempt listening to that.
17: Yeah.
14: With the pictures and the memories.
17: How many years with you and Ron?
14: It's been like 17, which is not like 27. But the same things happen. You see those.
17: That's a strong number. That's a strong number, 17.
14: You see those old pictures pop up, and you go, oh, my God, that's what I looked like about 40 pounds ago and with some hair.
17: Crazy, isn't it?
14: It is. It's totally crazy.
17: Someone text, happy anniversary, Strauss's. Thank you, texter. Very kind of you. All right, 243-3333. Plug your small business, open topics. If I don't get some type of COVID update from Daniel, my weekend won't be complete without me feeling like the world's coming to an end. So I'm sure Daniel can suck the joy out of me on some level. So see how I respect the family, the Viper Pit family.
14: Every single one of them. Yep. By the way, Sarah, Steve, and Darth Rager Steve are all in there waiting patiently, but we got to look at traffic.
17: Okay, so plug your small business, people. I'll get right back to you. Also, we got one open line, and it shouldn't be open, 243-3333, and let's take a look at KKOB traffic.
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4: Not seeing too much to complain about at this point with traffic. You are going to want to watch your speed both directions of I-25 in the construction zone. I-40 looks good. Paseo, Alameda, Montaño. Those river crossings are all moving up to speed right now. I'm Michael Carlisle with KKOB Traffic every 10 minutes on the 7s. See an accident? Call the Traffic Tracker hotline at 505-767-9167. I'm Michael Carlisle from the 96.3 News Radio KKOB Traffic Center.
20: It's the end of the work week, and the forecast stays sunny and warm. 84 Albuquerque, 77 Santa Fe. Tonight, you'll notice a few clouds moving in, but we'll stay dry and cool. 55 Albuquerque, 49 Santa Fe. I'm meteorologist Olga Breeze for KOAT7.
14: At 6:29, it's cloudy and 82 degrees in Albuquerque. It's 71 in Santa Fe at 96.3 News Radio, KKOB.
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6: From 96.3 News Radio KKOB, I'm Mike Gabe. Santa Fe is preparing for a leadership transition within its police department. City officials say Deputy Chief Ben Valdez will serve as interim police chief starting June 4th.
7: He will replace interim chief Thomas Grundler, who is retiring from the department. Valdez brings more than 20 years of experience with the Santa Fe Police Department, including nearly 8 years as a deputy chief, where he's overseen administrative operations such as budgeting, training, and strategic planning. He is also a third-generation law enforcement officer with ties to the Pueblo of Pojuaque. As part of the transition, two captains will step into deputy chief roles. City leaders say the search for a permanent police chief will begin next week, along with recruitment for several other key positions. Sultan Chani Salcedo, News Radio, KKOB.
6: A ride program offering discounted Uber trips is returning for Memorial Day weekend. The Take a Ride On Us program allows riders in Albuquerque and Rio Rancho to get up to $10 off of two rides by entering a code in the Uber app. The offer runs from 10 a.m. Friday through 2 a.m. Tuesday. Officials say the discount applies to rides only and does not include food delivery or tips. The program is meant to provide a transportation option during the holiday weekend. A Las Cruces man facing multiple felony charges after police linked him to both a church shooting and an attempted gun store burglary earlier this month. Police say Matthew Alarcón was stopped outside of Miller's Guns and Ammo on May 11th, along with another man. During a search of their vehicle, officers found a handgun and tools investigators believe were intended for a break-in. After reviewing surveillance video, police say they were able to connect that same vehicle to a shooting that damaged St. Genevieve's Catholic Church on May 4th. Alarcón, now charged with multiple offenses, including desecration of a church, receiving a stolen firearm, tampering with evidence, and attempted burglary. A second suspect, Juan Manuel Garcia, also facing charges related to the attempted break-in. Police say they are continuing to work with federal partners as the investigation moves forward and additional charges could be possible. Just over $27 million headed to New Mexico. Those funds provided by the Environmental Protection Agency to replace lead pipes throughout the state. We get more on that from Michael Carlisle.
4: The money comes from the Drinking Water State Revolving Funds, with states running the financial assistance programs. According to the EPA, they're distributing funds based on the best available information on location of approximately 4 million lead service lines across the country. Communities can use the money to identify lead pipes that deliver water to homes, plan removal projects, and replace those pipes. The EPA says they're distributing the funds based on the best available information on the location of the service lines. 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
17: 243-3333, it's Plug Your Small Business, open topics, got open lines, and there shouldn't be open. Aqua Living Spas, by the way, got to give a huge shout out to Kurt. Love that place. Aqua Living Spas, just Google it. And hopefully Kurt will call in. So there's that.
14: Sarah, Steve, and DR Steve, all three are still in there. And we don't have any open lines, by the way.
17: Okay, let's take Steve. Steve, you're on News Radio KKOB with Eric Strauss.
8: Yes, I'm on. All right. Hey, Eric, did you know there's the original county clerk number? Are you on? Can you hear me?
17: But it's Plug Your Small Business, not 243 vote. Thank you for the call, Sarah. I appreciate you. You tricked me with that one, man. Okay, I'm like, Steve, you sound very much like Sarah.
14: Hit the wrong button.
17: Let's go to Steve. Steve, you're on News Radio KKOB with Eric Strauss. That's 243 vote. Thank you, Sarah. Jesus, Pete.
14: Steve,
17: all right, Steve, you're on. Are you there, buddy?
9: I'm here, brother.
17: How you doing, man?
9: Doing good. I'm calling about Dirty Bird Chimney Sweeping. 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
9: Yes, sir. And like I said, we are fully state certified. We'll inspect. We'll make sure everything's perfect in order. We will not come back on that. We will not cheapen that at all. It will be perfect or we will not do it. And if you're trying to sell your house, don't forget, get that chimney sweeped out and get it all certified. So when you're ready to sell your house, you have no problems whatsoever.
17: Amen to that, brother.
9: Sweet. At 505-448-6319.
17: Do you have a website?
9: Our website is currently under construction. We're hoping to get it done a little bit before the snail trail.
17: Right on. I am hoping to reach out to you. I have two pellet stoves. I want you to clean them out for me.
9: okay, you're going to be reaching out. The owner of the company is called Garth. I work with his wife. Basically, she's my wife for 40 hours a week, and he gets her the rest of the time.
17: Okay. All right. Thank you, brother. Appreciate you. Good plug, by the way. See, that's how you plug me. See how he sucked me in? Do you see how he did that? Now I got to spend money with this guy. That was a good plug, man. I got pellet stoves. Two of them. And they're a pain in the ass to clean, let me tell you. I'd rather just pay someone and get it set up for the winter. You know what I mean?
14: Well, absolutely. Who wants to do that? And then you're always going to wonder, did I do it right?
17: Every time it pisses me off.
14: Catch on fire now?
17: Every time it pisses me off. 505-243-3333 if you want to plug your business. 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I'll undercut anybody. Anybody. 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Anyways, Man Candy, you got anything you want to plug?
14: Well, you know what? If you want to, you can always go see Ron at Lock Salon, L-O-K-S. He's over there on Manal, next to Sonic, behind that windmill. And he specializes in chemical processes for ladies, like the hair color and stuff like that. But they have a certified barber that's in there. They have another stylist, and they have a nail tech. So go to Locks Hair Studio, L-O-K-S. Thank you, brother.
17: Right on. Any calls?
14: Yeah, we've got tons, but we need to look at traffic real quick.
17: Okay, we're going to take a look at traffic. We'll come back with Darth Rager Steve.
4: Be sure to watch your speed both directions of I-25 near the construction zone. Headed west on I-40 near Coors, you might see just a little bit of a slowdown there. Paseo, Alameda, Montaño, those river crossings are all moving up to speed right now. I'm Michael Carlisle with KKOB Traffic, every 10 minutes on the 7s. See an accident? Call the Traffic Tracker hotline at 505-767-9167. I'm Michael Carlisle from the 96.3 News Radio KKOB Traffic Center.
10: It's the end of the work week, and the forecast stays sunny and warm. 84 Albuquerque, 77 Santa Fe. Tonight, you'll notice a few clouds moving in, but we'll stay dry and cool. 55 Albuquerque, 49 Santa Fe. I'm meteorologist Olga Breeze for KOAT7.
14: At 6:38, it's 81 and cloudy in Albuquerque. It's 70 in Santa Fe at 96.3 News Radio, KKOB.
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17: Right on, 243-3333. Every Friday from 6 to 7, we do plug your small business and open topics. I got a couple text messages. She is a saint. Thumbs up. Strauss, does your phone have a crybaby poopy pants emoji? Happy anniversary. Can't believe that lovely woman has to put up with you so, so very long. I'll read the other ones after we take Darth Rager Steve. You're on News Radio KKOB with Eric Strauss, buddy. How you doing? Steve, you're on air. Oh, did we lose him?
14: I don't think so, since I heard some background noise. DR Steve, if you're listening over the radio, we've got a delay. Steve, are you there?
17: We held two.
14: I know, right?
17: Darth Rager Steve, going once. Are you there, Steve? Steve, you're on News Radio KKOB with Eric Strauss.
14: We can hear the static. Steve.
17: Take your phone off mute. we got to dump it, man.
14: Yeah, we do. Freddie is next.
17: All right, let's go to Freddie. Freddie, you're on News Radio KKOB with Eric Strauss.
11: Yes, I perform music, you know, mostly the two types, country and rancheras. So it's just a one-man band, but it's good sound. My phone number is 505-544-0108.
17: And they can 0108. And they can hire you just to play it like a reception or
11: whatever, birthday party, or it's not a big, you know, bands with a bunch of equipment. I perform real good sound and everything. And
17: it's just you and a guitar, Freddie.
11: No, me and the keyboard.
17: Yeah. Oh, you got a keyboard.
11: Yeah, they put out the music, and I just sing, you know, any type of songs that...
17: Very cool. And are you reasonable, or are you, as bands go?
11: Oh, way less than a band. You know, I just like to sing.
17: And what, you just call Freddie at 505-554-0108. And he'll sing for you at your occasions.
11: It's 544.
17: Oh, 505-544-0108, correct?
11: Yeah. Okay, thanks, Eric.
17: Thanks, Freddie. Sounds like Freddie would be fun to just have come sing with some keyboard. And
14: does he have like a YouTube channel or something?
17: Keyboard Ver. Lord Ver. Hi, hi, hi.
14: Hold on, let me turn that down a little bit. Okay.
17: Hi, sorry.
14: We've got Martin and Diana in there.
17: Okay, let's take Diana real quick.
14: Okay.
17: Diana, you're on News Radio KKOB with Eric Strauss.
12: Hey, I want to tell everybody about the Harry Potter store, the only dedicated Harry Potter store in New Mexico. It is inside Church Street Market, which is at 92 Church Street East in Edgewood, New Mexico. We're open Friday, Saturday, and Sunday, and we have adult and kids stuff, so it's a great place to come, and we'll sort you with the talking sorting hat into a house if you come out.
17: You actually have the talking hat?
12: Yes, we do, and we sort everybody.
17: So what house do you think I would go into, Diana? I'm Ravenclaw all day long. I smack the bitches of the... What is a... Straw House, or what's the other one?
12: Griffin,
14: Slytherin.
12: Hufflepuff, Ravenclaw, and Slytherin.
17: Yeah, I'm Ravenclaw all day long.
12: Ravenclaw? Okay, all right. Well, you were a teacher. You're Ravenclaw, right?
17: No, I'm just joking. I would probably be Slytherin, or what is the good one?
12: Gryffindor.
17: Gryffindor, that's the one I'd go for. Do you have people that get disappointed if they're not in Gryffindor?
12: What'd you say, not in Gryffindor?
17: Yeah, have you ever had a kid go, damn it, I should have been in Gryffindor?
12: Yeah, we have that happen. And so we tell them, well, today you might be Gryffindor, or tomorrow you might be Slytherin.
17: It's awesome. So it's just everything Harry Potter related?
12: Everything Harry Potter related. It is such a fun store, and it's a great place to come shopping. If you know somebody loves Harry Potter and you're looking for a gift, we're the place to go.
17: Okay, and it's 92 Church Street. Is there a website and phone numbers?
12: Let's see. Phone number is 505-440-8119. And we are located on the website that is Church Street Market NM.com for New Mexico. So we're inside a facility that has 15 more stores.
17: How fun. Where is this place?
12: So right in Edgewood.
17: Oh, how fun.
12: We're only 3/4 of a mile east of the Walmart in Edgewood.
17: Very cool. Right on, Diane. I appreciate the plug.
12: Oh, thanks. Thanks for letting us plug.
17: Yeah, thanks, man. That sounds fun. She sounds fun. Can you see little kids crying because they got in Slytherin or something?
14: I know, but just think about it, though. If you have to do a job...
17: All my bitches are in Slytherin, man, Candy.
14: 10 hours a day. Can you imagine? At least you're doing something that makes people happy. You know? It's not like you work at the DMV. You know?
17: Amen to that, man, Candy. Although I do find MBD today pretty rewarding, I got to admit.
14: You see, that's a distraction, though, because... You get people in and out of there real quick, so they don't want to pull what little bit of hair they got left out.
17: Dude, I did a guy today. I did a road test with him. He hasn't driven for 13 years. He's been in prison.
14: Oh, my Lord.
17: Yeah, I felt so bad for him. He was so nervous. And I'm like, you're fine, dude. Just calm down. And I just kind of walked him through it, got his license out the door. He's trying to rebuild his life.
14: Absolutely.
17: I never ask him what they do. I don't go down that path. If they want to volunteer something, I'll listen. But other than that, I don't even talk about it. I
14: probably don't want to know.
17: No, I don't.
14: Martin and Daniel are still in there.
17: All right, let's go to Martin. Martin, you're on News Radio KKOB with Eric Strauss.
13: Pretty rewarding. I got to.
17: Martin, are you there, buddy?
13: Yeah, I'm here. Can you hear me?
17: Yeah, you're on air.
13: How are you?
17: How you doing, buddy? I feel like I haven't heard from you in a while.
13: Yeah, I had them. Somebody went and called on me, and I had some. I guess you could say very cold people came and visited me, and I was taken away for a while, but I crawled under them tunnels and stuff, and I'm back.
17: Well, I'm glad you're back, Martin. Damn. You okay?
13: I'm good. I just wanted to advertise. I got to start another business because they found the Beat My Meat didn't work. So
17: no, although it had potential.
13: Oh, the meat will always be there.
17: Yes.
13: So you guys that are still interested, you know how to get a hold of me.
17: It's the beatings that I worry about.
13: My new business is going to be allergy remedies. So for those people that are allergic to cats or dogs or reptiles or anything, what I do is I go to their house and I remove them. And I take their allergies away from them.
17: Well, I'm sure it works.
13: but on a serious note, so I was having dinner with my wife, and we had this little discussion, and she's, happy anniversary. I'm sorry. I should have said happy anniversary to you.
17: Thank you, my man. 27 years. How many are you at?
13: Yeah.
17: How many are you at?
13: Good. He puts me on the spot again. Now I'm going to get in trouble. 30.
17: You don't remember how long you've been married, Martin?
13: She's telling me right here, she's saying 30, so I don't screw it up.
17: 30 years is a strong number, brother.
13: She's mad at me because when you guys were telling me that I had a beautiful wife and stuff a couple of months back, I didn't accept the compliment, and I wasn't saying thank you on the radio, so figured I owed it to her now to say.
17: Well, you have a beautiful wife, Martin. Here you go. I'm going to set you up. You have a very beautiful wife, Martin.
13: Oh, thank you so much. I'm the most lucky man in the world.
17: Martin, thanks for the call, man.
13: All right.
17: I'm not living as good as Martin is right now, man, Candy. I'm just screwing something up, man.
14: Did you love his approach to alleviating you of your allergies?
17: Oh, that was hilarious, oh dude. He's so funny.
14: He is.
17: Especially after he's had a couple.
14: Oh.
17: You know what I mean?
14: Sure.
17: All right, I'll come right back with Daniel's call. Let's take a look at KKOB traffic.
4: Traffic moving really well here in the metro at this point. You are going to want to watch your speed. I-25, both directions of the construction zone. I-40 right now looks good. Paseo, Alameda, Montaño, those river crossings moving up to speed. South of the city, I-25 between Albuquerque and Los Lunas. Not seeing any problems in either direction. I'm Michael Carlisle with KKOB traffic every 10 minutes on the 7s.
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19: It stays dry and quiet this evening and overnight. Just a few patchy clouds. Low 55 Albuquerque, 49 Santa Fe. For Saturday afternoon, it will be warm and dry. Skies sunny to partly cloudy. Breezes light. High 84 Albuquerque, 78 Santa Fe. Quiet and dry again on Sunday with lots of sunshine. A little warmer too. High 87 Albuquerque and 80 degrees in Santa Fe. This is your forecast from KOAT Action 7 News. I'm meteorologist Eric Green.
14: At 6:50, it's cloudy and 81 degrees in Albuquerque. It's 70 in Santa Fe. At 96.3, News Radio, KKOB.
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21: Hi, Eric.
17: Hey, Daniel.
21: 27 years married. That's something.
17: Wrong number. Strong number, Daniel. Are you there, buddy?
21: Can you hear me okay?
17: Yeah, I got you now.
21: Oh, okay. Congratulations on 27 years.
17: Thanks, man. Appreciate it.
21: Special.
17: Yeah.
21: Yeah. Do you, Hear that story about that pilot that went down in Iran?
17: Yeah. What about him?
21: Well, they had reportedly used some secret CIA tool called the Ghost Murmur, which basically was some kind of experimental technology that used long-range quantum magnetometry to detect the electromagnetic signal of a human heartbeat, I guess even inside of a mountain, right? Well, I just don't believe the story. I think it's more likely they took one of those 5G antenna off a cell phone tower, mounted it to a helicopter, and used it to locate the trackable nanomicrochips that were injected into the pilot during COVID.
17: Damn it, Daniel. Thank you for the call. I appreciate you. How did he swing it back to... Even the pilot
14: in
17: Iran...
14: He never misses an opportunity, does he?
17: I love it. The consistency is what I love about Daniel.
14: That's it.
17: You know, he's a hell of a joke teller, too, actually.
14: He is. Dude, who would have thought? Funny. You know, he does it in that deadpan way that just inevitably gets a laugh.
17: Dude is funny, I'm telling you. All right.
14: DR Steve back in there, and we've got Ray.
17: Okay, let's go to Darth Rager Steve, see if we can get him. Darth Rager Steve, you're on News Radio KKOB with Eric Strauss.
0: I want to do a yeehaw, but I'm a little early. But hey, it's Memorial Day weekend.
17: Yep.
0: Let's memorize IT, Bosky IT. They'll take care of all your electronics and computer needs. You want to give out that number, man, Candy?
17: He's not. He's answering phones, Steve. What about Critter Sitters?
0: Let's go with Critter Sitters, but I want to hit your business up too, man. You took care of me, so let's memorize your business as well. So... MVD today down there in Montaño and Forest, also Achievement Driving School. Hit them up. Eric, you want to throw out that number for me, sir?
17: Yep. 505-459-7412.
0: There we go. You heard it, folks. Hey, I'm going to do Critter Sitters. We're slammed. Holidays coming up.
17: Good for you.
0: Coming up. Got someone to take care of your needs for house sitting, take care of your pups, your cats. We'll come and take care of them for you. We'll make sure they're well taken care of. You don't have to worry about these big-name folks that take you down for a lot of money. We'll do it for a very small amount of money. They're well taken care of. My wife's booked out until about the 19th of June right now. Unfortunately, I haven't seen her already in about 2 weeks. So, you know, it is what it is. We've got to make money and take care of things. Give Kelly a call, 505-238-0320. That's 505-238-0320. They'll take care of you.
17: Steve, thanks for the call, man. Happy Memorial Day. We'll all hear from you in the Joker Rodeo, I'm sure. 243-3333. Ray, you're on News Radio KKOB with Eric Strauss.
2: Yes. Can you hear me?
17: Yes.
2: I need a legal ID. So, we go bopping over to a motor vehicle. They told me that my ID was expired, and I'd have to have a birth certificate. Okay, so we send for a birth certificate. The people out in California told me they can't give me a birth certificate until I have a valid ID.
17: Driver's
2: license only.
17: No, they're wrong. You know the hospital where you were born?
2: You can't get a license without a...
17: You can get your birth certificate, buddy. I've done it.
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17: Reach out to me. 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They're giving you bad information. You can absolutely get your birth certificate without a driver's license or ID.
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17: No, you can get... They let you vote without an ID. You got to reach out directly to the hospital where you were born.
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17: No, you don't need a driver's license.
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17: 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I'm sorry. We're up against it. All right, coming up. Yeehaw! It's a Joker Rodeo.

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14: From ABC News, I'm Dave Packer. 40,000 people in Orange County, California, ordered to evacuate due to a hazardous chemical leak from a tank at an aerospace facility. Warnings that the tank could either fail and spill thousands of gallons of toxic chemicals, or it could explode. Orange County Fire Authority Division Chief Greg Covey.
15: I cannot emphasize, this is not precautionary. This is going to happen unless some brilliant guy behind me here figures out how we can mitigate this incident. This thing is gonna fail. We don't know when.
14: And in New York City, an explosion at a Staten Island shipyard has left one civilian dead and dozens of firefighters injured. A federal judge has dismissed a human smuggling case against Kilmar Abrego Garcia, the man the Trump administration unlawfully deported to El Salvador last year. Tulsi Gabbard says she's resigning from her position as Director of National Intelligence, citing her husband's cancer diagnosis.
16: Clearly, there is a personal component to this, but the backdrop of this is that her resignation comes as there's been mounting scrutiny over the war in Iran, and it's been no secret that Gabbard and President Trump have some ideological differences when it comes to foreign policy.
14: ABC's Selena Wang. AAA estimates about 45 million of us will be traveling at least 50 miles away from home this weekend. ABC's Trevor Ault with why others are leaving the car in the driveway.
17: While a record-breaking number of Americans are expected to travel for Memorial Day weekend, the high cost of gas is forcing some families to choose to stay home. Betsy Rosell.

0: Ah! Welcome to the one and only world famous Joker Joker Rodeo! I don't know what we have to give away, man, Candy, but I'm sure we have something.
1: We've got something in there. But don't forget David from last hour that wanted to plug his small business.
0: Oh, yeah, we'll get David, too. You can tell a dumb dad joke when a Viper Pit 3.0 t-shirt and a probably 4-pack of Isotopes tickets. I'm going to go out on a limb. Am I wrong on that, man, Candy?
1: No, sir. You are absolutely 100.
0: Which is always fun at the Isotopes, by the way.
1: Salt Lake City Bees.
0: Salt Lake City Bees. June 6th. You'll have a blast. It's a 4-pack. Take the whole family and tell a dumb dad joke and lighten this thing up. Too much heavy crap going on. Did you hear about the Italian chef who died?
1: No, sir.
0: He passed away. He passed away. Why did the student carry a ladder to school?
1: Why?
0: To reach higher grades. Y'all better call in tonight or I'm going to be pissed. I'm not doing this for an hour, man, Candy. I'll just go topics. 243-3333. I tried to catch fog, but I missed it completely. Two, four, three, 33, 33. My alarm clock and I are in a fight because it always wins every morning. Two, four, three, 33, 33. Oh, man, Candy. It's a Joker Rodeo. And you can win stuff. So there's that. Corduroy pillows are in style. You know, they're really making headlines. Making headlines, man, Candy. That's pretty funny.
1: Okay, again, David, Charles, and Howard are all in
0: there.
1: Oh, yeah,
0: we need to clean up David's call. Okay, yeah. Let's go to David. David, you're well, you want to plug your small business, so you're on News Radio KKOB with Eric Strauss.
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0: Yeah.
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0: 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All right, who do we have up next, man, Candy? Nope.
1: Well, now we've got Charles is on line one. Charles,
0: you're in the Joker Rodeo. Yee-haw!
3: Yee-haw. So, in honor of your 27th anniversary, I have a story of the unwavering love between a man and his wife.
0: Oh, no.
3: Oh, no. And if I start laughing in the joke, dump me and I'll call back, okay?
0: Okay.
3: In a hospital room, the wife says to her husband, "I'm going in for heart surgery." He says, "I know, dear." She says, "Well, I just want you to know how much I really love you." He says, "I know, dear, but I love you even more." After the surgery, she wakes up in the recovery room to find her father is the only one standing there. With a puzzled look on her face, she says to her father, "Where's my husband?" Looking somber and distraught, her father composes himself and says, "Dear, who do you think gave you the heart?" Realization hits and she bursts into tears. Looking as regal and distinguished as ever, her father leans down and says, "I'm kidding, he's in the bathroom."
4: Thanks for the call, Charles. 243-3333. I love the Joker Rodeo. I really do. Somebody emailed me, Gopher. He says, "Friday night of the first major three-day weekend of the year, none of the suits are listening." I'm going to go ahead and go with that. That's why I'm going to read this one, Man Candy. What's one thing a nearsighted gynecologist and a puppy have in common? You know? They both have wet noses.
0: There's nothing wrong with that joke.
4: That's funny. You make of it what you will.
1: Was that a gynecologist joke?
4: Yes.
1: I think I'm familiar with that.
4: Hopefully you dumped me.
1: No, sir. I did not. What? Howard, Jeff, and D.R. Martin.
4: Let's go. You got to be closer to that dump button, Man Candy. Let's go to Darth Rager Martin. Darth Rager Martin, you're in the Joker Rodeo. Yeehaw!
5: Yeehaw! How you doing, man?
4: How you doing, brother?
5: Good. All right. I haven't called in with a blonde joke in a while, but anyway,
4: I've been waiting. I've been waiting.
5: Just don't get mad at me and throw rocks at me, you blondies. I love you.
4: I know you do, Martin.
5: But
4: I know you do.
5: But it ain't. Well, it's blonde. She suspects her boyfriend's cheating on her. So anyway, she decides, "I'm going to do something." She went and bought a gun. So anyway, she arrived at her boyfriend's house unexpectedly, and sure enough, he's with another chick. So she's all mad. She reaches in her purse, grabs the gun, and then she's just freaking out. Well, she puts the gun to her head. She's going to do it to herself. And the boyfriend says, "No, no, babe, I didn't mean it." And she told him, "You're next, you some bitch."
4: You're next. You're next. that one I will not read out loud, Man Candy. The vegetable joke is not getting read.
1: No, no, I'm yeah.
4: The gynecologist joke, I thought that was pretty innocent.
1: Yeah.
4: Yeah.
1: Martin,
4: you're next. That is so good. 243-33.
1: Talk about your friends at ABQ Guns, and then Howard and Jeff on the other side.
4: I don't want to, Man Candy.
1: I'm sorry, man.
4: All right, it's we'll just part of the jokes. It's the world famous one and only Joker Rodeo. Give us a call and tell a dumb dad joke. It's our little break from the madness. ABQ Guns, Father's Day is in ABQ Guns sights. And look, I'm telling you, there is not a dad out there, if you buy him an AR, is going to go, "That sucks." 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
0: Oh, my friends are sending me the worst videos. 243-3333. Oh, that's funny. The religious joke is funny, but I'm going to avoid it, man, Candy.
1: That's always a safe bet.
0: Yeah. We're not going to do the German joke either. My My grandma just got a new stair lift. It's driving her up the wall. That's funny. It's driving her up the wall. I ordered a chicken and an egg from Amazon. I'll let you know. All right, do we have any callers, man?
1: Yeah, we've still got Howard and Jeff in there.
0: All right, let's go to Howard. Howard, you're in the Joker Rodeo. Yeehaw!
20: Hello!
0: Howard, you're on air, buddy.
20: Okay. You've got your outhouse cleaners. You got your septic tank cleaners. You got your old plumbers. You've got all of these. And what do they have in common?
0: I don't know.
20: They never die. They just smell that way.
0: Thanks for the call, Howard. 243-3333. I hope you were close to the dump button on that one, man, Candy. Got a couple open lines. Let's go to Jeff. Ready? Jeff, you're in the Joker Rodeo. Yeehaw!
21: Yeehaw! Hey, happy anniversary to you and Linda.
0: Thank you, buddy. No, 27 years.
21: You're on Anya with my wife and I, and birth order with our kids is the same. Same sex. Son first, daughter second. But
0: wow.
21: You're a great family. You both work really hard, you and your wife, and I really appreciate it. And we've heard your kids on the radio, and they're outstanding. So way to go, dude.
0: Thanks, man. Appreciate you. I do appreciate it.
21: Oh, no, it's awesome. We need more like that in this world. First of all, at MVD today, you can do pretty much anything, I understand.
0: Yep, pretty much.
21: With a driver's license, can you help me out, bud?
0: Yeah, what do you need? A real ID compliant or what?
21: Blind guy that gets a driver's license.
0: Oh, that... I forgot about that, Jeff. That's one I can't help you with, my man.
21: Oh, no. Okay.
0: I can't take you for a drive because I can basically control the car, but...
21: There's two middle-aged single dudes talking, and the first guy says to the second, he goes, "What kind of wife would you be looking for?" Second guy says, "Traditional one." The first guy goes, "You know, like one that cooks and cleans and takes care of you, and, you know, loyal and all that." Second guy says, "No, one without a penis."
0: Man, Candy, I don't know. Did you dump that one?
1: I didn't even think to.
0: You know, I like to err on the side of caution with those.
1: I got to tell you, with all these spinning plates in here, I miss you having that as one of the things that you could get to.
0: I know.
1: I don't.
0: And
1: even
0: you
1: want
0: are
1: to talk
0: spinning
1: about
0: some
1: it.
0: Plates, buddy.
1: But
0: you
1: yeah.
0: really, you really are.
1: I don't know where everybody's at now because usually everybody likes to tell jokes, especially right before a holiday.
0: There you go. 243-3333. So we've got wide open lines. It's the world famous one and only Joker Rodeo. I ate a sock yesterday. It was very time consuming. I'm not a fan of spring cleaning, man, Candy.
1: What
0: and
1: are
0: to be
1: you
0: honest,
1: saying? Go ahead.
0: To be honest, I'm not into summer, fall, or winter cleaning either. I used to hate facial hair, but then it grew on me. I just cracked myself up. 243-3333. It's the world famous one and only Joker Rodeo, and you got a great chance to win those Isotope tickets. We got a 4-pack to the Salt Lake City Bees. That'll be June 6th, I believe. You can call in, tell a dumb dad joke, be in the mix for those. And you got really good odds tonight. Because we only have Charles, Darth Rager Martin, Howard, and Jeff with his penis joke. Which we did not dump. So,
1: oh God, this is a good segue into your podcast, which last night's topic was the Uranus fudge packing plant.
0: Yes.
1: You know, where people, you know, go online. You can order some of that. Download that podcast. That was hilarious. That was an entire hour of hilarity.
0: How can they find the podcast, Man Candy?
1: 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But whenever you do go to these places, set up a reminder for every time one of the podcasts is released so that you just automatically get it. Those numbers really do help.
0: Yeah, thanks, Man Candy. I appreciate you. 243-3333. Do we have any jokes? Okay, we'll take a break and we'll come right back with your jokes.
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0: 243-3333. What did Zero say to Eight? Nice belt. Bert's calling in, huh? Let's go to Bert. Bert, you're in the Joker Rodeo. Yeehaw!
37: Nice belt.
0: Bert?
37: Rick.
0: Oh, Rick. Rick, you're in the Joker Rodeo. Yee Yeehaw!
4: This is an old school, it ain't dirty, but why did the turtle cross the road?
0: Why did the turtle cross the road? I don't know.
4: Get to the Shell station.
1: Well, Bert was in there. He must have fallen out.
0: I don't know.
1: I'm glad Rick got a chance to get in.
0: That was pretty funny. I don't know why I found
1: and,
0: that.
1: We still What's have delivery? Renee and Charles in there also.
0: Wait, say again, man. I'm sorry.
1: Bert must have fallen out, but I'm glad that Rick got a chance to get in there. And Charles and Renee are still in there.
0: Okay, let's go to Renee.
1: Okay.
0: Renee, you're in the Joker Rodeo. Yeehaw! Renee?
5: Yes, sir?
0: You're in the Joker Rodeo. You're on air.
5: All right, my man, Eric. I don't know if you guys are going to have to use the bleep button, but what do you call a gay dinosaur?
0: I don't know. Someone texted, was Rick speaking at 33 1/3 RPM? He did sound kind of low down the Shell station, which I loved. It was the delivery that did it for me. I thought we got Renee already. Okay, let's go to Charles. Charles, you're in the Joker Rodeo. Yeehaw!
6: Hey, yeehaw. So a man gets pulled over for speeding. The cop walks up and he says, "You weren't going that fast, but if you can give me a good reason why you were speeding, I'll let you go." The man says, "I'm a circus performer that has a side hustle of performing at children's birthday parties. I ride a unicycle while juggling flaming bowling pins." The cop, thinking how outrageous that sounds, says, "If you prove it, I'll let you go." So the man gets the stuff out on the unicycle, and he's juggling the bowling pins. About a minute into his routine, they hear a car screeching up behind the cop's cruiser. The driver of the car gets out and gets right in the back seat of the cop car. The cop walks up and he says, "Just what do you think you're doing?" The man says, "Well, if that's your idea of a field sobriety test, take me to jail now."
0: that was funny. Let's go to Jimmy. Jimmy, you're in the Joker Rodeo. Yeehaw! Oh, Jenny.
7: Hi there, Mr. Stroud.
0: Hi, Jenny.
7: Hey, I was just wondering, with all these jokes going on, how do you know when it's a dad joke?
0: I don't know.
7: Well, it becomes apparent.
0: Thank you for the call, Jenny. I like her delivery. That's a spunky girl right there. Okay, let's go to Orlando. Orlando, you're in the Joker Rodeo. Yeehaw!
8: Yeehaw! I got a couple of short ones. I will keep it brief. And one, the second one, I used a couple of years ago on your show. Anyway, why do Greek men wear gold chains?
0: I don't know.
8: So they'll know when to stop shaving. And my second brief one is that I used on your show before. How can you tell when your girlfriend's getting fat?
0: I don't know.
8: When she starts fitting into your wife's clothes.
0: I do remember that one, Orlando. It's still good, by the way. All right, let's go to Howard. Howard, you're in the Joker Rodeo. Yeehaw!
9: Good, by the way.
0: Howard, turn down your radio, buddy.
9: Okay, got it down. I was kind of listening at a low rate.
0: Gotcha.
9: I didn't ever used to believe in UFOs until I was married for 20 years. You know how I believe in them now?
0: How?
9: Well, every time I would get my wife really angry at me as I was running it out the door because I was afraid of what she was throwing at me, I didn't stop to identify those flying objects.
0: Thank you for the call, Howard. Unidentified flying chunklas. Okay, let's go to Daniel. Daniel, you're in the Joker Rodeo. Yeehaw!
2: Can you hear me okay?
0: Yeah.
2: Yeehaw! Three jokes for you. What do you say to Mayor Keller in a three-piece suit?
0: I don't know.
2: Will the defendant please rise? Why did the Prime Minister of England place a phone call to Boys to Men?
0: I don't know.
2: He thought it was a delivery service. And here's joke number three. You ready?
0: Yeah.
2: How can you tell a virgin in Somalia?
0: Help that one man, Candy. Oh, my goodness.
1: I thought, did I hear what I just thought I heard?
0: Hopefully you dumped it.
1: I did, yeah. Okay. And we got Michael and Tuffer.
0: Michael and Tucker?
1: Tuffer. T-U-F-F-E-R.
0: Okay, let's go to Michael.
1: Okay.
0: Michael, you're in the Joker Rodeo. Yeehaw!
3: Yeehaw! It's a beautiful Memorial Day weekend. I'm reminded of a quote that I once learned.
0: Okay. Are you there, Michael? Did we lose him? I think we lost him, man, Candy. I think we lost him. I lost something. Man, Candy, are you there? What's that? Okay, we'll take a break. Michael, call back. I want to get your punchline. That and more. It's the world famous one and only Joker Rodeo. Yeehaw!
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0: Yeehaw! It's the world famous one and only Joke and Joker Rodeo. Go to Tougher, man, Candy. Tougher, you're in the Joker Rodeo. Yeehaw! I think I lost you, man, Candy. Tougher, you're on air, buddy.
23: Strauss.
0: Tougher?
23: My Strauss. Yes.
0: How you doing, man? You're in the Joker Rodeo. Yeah, I got you.
23: Yeehaw! That was supposed to be a Bo and Luke, but that was more of a Coin Vance yeehaw. But I guess. hey, Eric, did you know Sylvester Stallone is on his third marriage?
0: I did not know that.
23: Yeah, well, the first one was Rocky. The second was Rocky II.
0: And the third one was Rambo.
23: Right on.
0: Take care, man. Happy weekend to you, brother. Happy Memorial Day.
23: You, man.
0: Take care. Oh, that's funny. 243-3333. Let's go to Kay. Kay, you're in the Joker Rodeo. Yeehaw!
24: Good evening, good evening. This is the but I've heard about so many being dumped, I thought this is really benign.
0: Okay.
24: The appropriate meal for a math teacher.
0: What is an appropriate meal for a math teacher? I don't know.
24: A square meal.
0: Thank you for the call, Kay. Happy weekend to you, girl. A square meal. That's pretty innocent, man, Candy. You know? I'm just saying. 243-3333. Let's go to Charles. Charles, you're in the Joker Rodeo. Yeehaw!
25: Yeehaw. Wife says to the therapist, my husband has not spoken to me in 7 months. The therapist turns to the man and says, what's the problem? The man says, there's no problem. I just didn't want to interrupt her.
0: Happy Memorial Day to you, Charles. All right, man, Candy, should we call a winner? Should we call?
1: I can't believe Charles. He's always firing those shots like that.
0: I know. It's funny.
1: I can't wait to talk to his wife. Michael real quick. He's the last one in there.
0: Okay, Michael, you're in the Joker Rodeo. Yeehaw!
2: Yeehaw! Didn't get to finish my joke, but as Memorial Day weekend, and this Navy SEAL gave me some advice, and he said,
0: "Damn it, man, Candy, keep him on. We'll just call him the winner right now." Oh, damn. All right, well, let's call the winners. We're going to give two four-packs away.
3: Caring about the Bears.
0: One's going to Michael, and roll the drums for the other one. And the other one's going to Jimmy. Michael and Jimmy, we got a call back, 243-3333. So give us a call back. You can win your four-pack of tickets. Michael, call us right back. You were just on. And then Jimmy, hopefully you're still listening. Give us a call back. You won a four-pack of tickets. And Man Candy will tell you how to get a T-shirt as well. Cool? See how I wrapped that up, Man Candy? Didn't even make you wait. I didn't. Here are five things you may not know about Memorial Day. And then we'll get to some fun facts. And then we'll get the bleep out of here, and then I'll go celebrate my anniversary with my wife. See, I'm working tonight, always working. Did a little sports talk today, always working, man. Did a license today, always grinding. All right, fact one, or five things. First thing you may not know about Memorial Day. Memorial Day commemorates the men and women who died while serving in the United States Armed Forces. Veterans Day is the day set aside to thank and honor all who served in the armed forces. So this is, we're remembering the fallen soldiers on Memorial Day. Second thing you may not know, it's always observed on the last Monday of May, which is May 25th this year. So there's that. My wife and I had to figure that out the hard way, by the way. Uh-oh. I better text my buddies. My buddies real quick. 243. Oh, we're not doing any more. They broke. Oh, boy. Here we go. Yeah, we thought we were getting married on Memorial Day, and it was going to be Memorial Day every year, and we'd always have a three-day weekend. What a bunch of dolts we were. May 25th is the earliest it can be Memorial Day. It always falls between May 25th and May 31st. It will be on the latest possible date, May 31st next year. See, that's where we screwed ourselves. So dumb. Let's get married on Memorial Day. We'll always have a weekend. It changes, babe. I didn't know that. That's so dumb. It was called Decoration Day from 1868 to 1970. It didn't officially become Memorial Day until 1971. That's also when we began observing it on the last Monday of May. So there's that. There's an exact moment of remembrance on Memorial Day. At 3 p.m. local time, we're supposed to pause and remember the brave men and women who died in service to our nation. And it is a service. I mean, that is the greatest sacrifice. So there's that. For all of you that served in the armed forces or served, thank you for your service. And to all those who've fallen, you know, thoughts and prayers. This is why we live in one of the greatest countries in the world, because of their sacrifice. So I hope everybody remembers that as we, you know, barbecue hot dogs and all that stuff. There is a reason for this weekend. So there's that. All right, let's get to some fun facts. Get out of here. I don't want to get too heavy on after a joke of rodeo. So there's that. The look for some of David Bowie's iconic characters came from costume designer Ola Hudson, who's the mother of Slash from Guns N' Roses. I had no idea. That's probably why he went with that top hat. The masturbation joke was hilarious, by the way. Thank you for texting me that. That was funny. Not for air, but it was funny to read. Masturbation jokes generally will not be airable. And on that, if you properly shuffle a deck of playing cards and lay them out, the odds are overwhelming that the order has never been seen before in the history of man. There are 52 factorial combinations, or 52 exclamation. And that number is so long, it would take you about 30 seconds to say it. The number is 68 digits long, but there's an amusing video of a kid pronouncing it. Did you know that, Man Candy?
1: I did not.
0: The word moron was originally a medical term for a person with the intellect of an 8 to 12-year-old. Pretty much. Pretty much. The technical term for a burp is eructation. Eructation. I'm going to eructate. Like, oh man, I just had a really embarrassing eructation. Somebody's going to think something way different on that, Man Candy.
1: What do they call a butt burp?
0: That was a stiff burp. You got an eructation. I mean, you take a couple letters out of that bad boy, the more you know. The oldest known tattoo was found on an Egyptian mummy of a woman who lived around 5,000 years ago. Probably. Man Candy, I hope that's not going out on the air. Oh, thank God. Thank heavens. The more you know. All right, Viper Pit. Remember those who gave the ultimate sacrifice for our country this weekend? 3 p.m., we're supposed to kind of stop and be humble for a little bit. Might be good for Americans to do that on common ground. So go out and make a difference in the world. Eric Strauss, I am outro. Channel me.
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10: From ABC News, I'm Dave Packer. A critical evacuation tonight in Orange County, California, as a storage tank holding toxic chemicals threatens to explode. This after heat caused it to bulge and fail, and broken valves prevented the toxic contents from being emptied. Orange County Fire Authority Division Chief Greg Covey says they've prepared for a possible chemical spill.
11: That's roughly 7,000 gallons of liquid going out on the ground. We've made sand barriers. We've done our efforts to mitigate it from getting into the storm drains and the river channels and into our oceans that we know are close.
10: The evacuation zone, nearly 10 square miles in size, and officials said thousands of residents are refusing to leave. And in New York City, one person dead after an explosion at a shipyard. 36 people injured, mostly firefighters. The Trump administration's $1.8 billion compensation fund to pay those who claim they were targeted by the Biden administration is now at the center of three federal lawsuits.
12: The Department of Justice's attempt to launch its anti-weaponization fund has sparked accusations of self-dealing and a bipartisan uproar over the possible use of taxpayer money to pay rioters who attacked the Capitol on January 6th. Less than a week since the fund's announcement, at least three lawsuits have challenged its legality, including cases filed by officers who defended the Capitol that day, a watchdog group, and a coalition of nonprofits. They argue that only Congress, not the Department of Justice, has the power to dole out $1.8 billion for the compensation fund. Peter Haralambos, ABC News.
10: Another shakeup in the Trump administration.
13: The president's director of national intelligence, Tulsi Gabbard, announcing she's resigning, citing her husband's recent diagnosis with a rare form of bone cancer. Gabbard saying, "I cannot in good conscience ask him to face this fight alone while I continue in this demanding and time-consuming position." President Trump quick to praise Gabbard, saying Tulsi has done an incredible job and we will miss her.
10: That's ABC's Mary Bruce. 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
7: From ABC News, I'm Dave Packer. 40,000 people in Orange County, California, ordered to evacuate due to a hazardous chemical leak from a tank at an aerospace facility. Officials warning it could either fail and spill thousands of gallons of toxic chemicals, or it could explode.
8: Valve overheated on a 34,000-gallon tank containing a liquid used to make acrylic plastics. It was initially spewing toxic chemicals into the air. Fire crews spraying the tank with water, trying to cool it down. County officials expanded the evacuation zone.
9: At some point, this is going to fail, and we're doing our best to figure out the when or how we can prevent it.
8: But they say 15% of residents are refusing to leave their homes.
7: ABC's Trevor Ault. In New York City, a deadly explosion at a Staten Island shipyard. Workers trapped as fire raged. Mayor Zoran Mamdani.
10: I'm heartbroken to report that one civilian has passed away. I send my deepest condolences to their loved ones.
7: Dozens of others were injured, mostly firefighters. Tulsi Gabbard says she's resigning from her position as Director of National Intelligence, citing her husband's cancer diagnosis. ABC's Selena Wang reminds us that Gabbard came into the role without any traditional intelligence background, which drew scrutiny from some lawmakers.
11: The timing here is also notable because it comes shortly after Joe Kent, who was the National Counterterrorism Center director, resigned over the Iran war, and Joe Kent was a close ally of Tulsi Gabbard's.
7: That sinkhole that fouled up air travel at New York's LaGuardia Airport and beyond has been fixed. Good news for what's shaping up to be one of the busiest, if not the busiest, Memorial travel weekend on record. But if you are heading out, ABC meteorologist Lee Goldberg says, pack an umbrella and a light jacket.
12: The highest rainfall totals in the south, but a flood watch is there through Monday. 2 to 4 inches of rainfall, Houston to Charlotte, all the way to New York City. It's the rain and the chill in the northeast. 50s and 60s after 90s earlier. Finally, it gets warmer by Memorial Day.
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3: From ABC News, I'm Dave Packer. It's the unofficial start of summer, and millions are hitting the roads this Memorial Day weekend. The gas that fuels those road trips has dropped a few cents, but Patrick DeHaan, head of petroleum analysis for Gas Buddy, warns we may see pumped up prices in the next few weeks.
4: It could get worse this summer. The national average could reach that $5 a gallon mark later this summer. So long as the Strait of Hormuz continues to be closed, that's going to be choking off additional oil that would otherwise be flowing into the global supply and inventories, and that is going to keep gas prices relatively elevated until the Strait potentially reopens.
3: A federal judge has dismissed a human smuggling case against Kilmer Abrego Garcia, the man the Trump administration unlawfully deported to El Salvador last year. It's a remarkable turn of events for Abrego Garcia, who came to represent the Trump administration's aggressive deportation campaign. Lydia Walter Rodriguez is with We Are CASA, the organization that's been fighting for Abrego Garcia's rights.
5: This is a testament to the courage of standing up and fighting for your constitutional rights. And we are witnessing here a moment that has been brought about through the community coming together and fighting alongside Kilmer.
3: The Justice Department will attempt to repeal the decision. A storage tank holding toxic chemicals in Orange County, California, threatening to explode. Orange County Fire Authority Division Chief Greg Covey.
6: That tank, when it heated up on the first day, actually bulged. It got to a point where it does what we call a blevy, which is a boiling liquid expanding vapor explosion.
3: Release valves on the tank frozen. A shipyard explosion in New York City Friday left one person dead and dozens injured. New York City Mayor Zoran Mamdani.
7: This was a complex, fast-developing emergency situation. More than 30 New Yorkers, both civilians and first responders, have sustained injuries.
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3: A new allegation has emerged in the inquiry into Britain's former Prince Andrew. We hear more from ABC foreign correspondent Marcus Moore.
10: British police said in their latest statement they've been in touch with the lawyer for one woman who said that she was trafficked to Andrew at his home in Royal Lodge back in 2010. She has not officially brought this claim to police, though, so it's not part of the ongoing investigation. Police said that if she wishes to report this to police, it will be taken seriously and handled with care.
3: The former prince denies any wrongdoing. A new record-breaking climb at Yosemite National Park.
11: A 7-year-old boy has become the world's youngest person to ever climb El Capitan, the world's largest

0: the week is officially over. The weekend begins now. Memorial Day. Please don't forget. We're mourning and honoring all these great men and women who died for this country, and we cannot let them down by the enemy that is now within. We cannot let them down with Iran either. We salute our armed forces, police officers, firefighters, emergency personnel, ICE, our truckers, the men and women in Ukraine, the men and women in Israel, the men and women in Iran, and you, the American people. Good night, Spritey and Griffey and Pepsi and Zelda. Good night, Smokey and Gigi and Indy and Patton. Good night, Rory and Marty and Barney. Good night, Dad. Good night, Mom. We're holding down the fort as best we can. Good night, Leo and Joe and Bernard. Good night, Teddy and Lou. Good night, all the great patriots out there who come before us and have given us this fantastic country. We must defend it inside and out. Have a fantastic weekend. I'll see you on Life, Liberty, and Levin tomorrow night. Set your DVR, 8 p.m. Eastern. Same with Sunday night. And be safe and God bless you. Good night.
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2: Now learning more details about the race to help NASCAR legend Kyle Busch before his sudden death. ABC's Will Reeve has more.
3: I've got an individual that...
4: The Associated Press reporting Busch had been training in a racing simulator when he became unresponsive. At the time of the call, it sounded like Busch was conscious. The dispatcher saying help was on the way.
3: He's on the bathroom floor right now.
4: The next day, Busch's family breaking the news that the husband and father of two had died after being hospitalized with a severe illness.
2: British authorities say they've interviewed a woman who claims she was trafficked to one of the homes of Britain's former Prince Andrew. ABC foreign correspondent Marcus Moore.
5: While Andrew has not commented on this specific case, he has consistently denied all wrongdoing. The prince was arrested last February for suspected misconduct in public office. He was questioned for hours and then released. His arrest came after emails published in the Epstein files appeared to show Andrew had forwarded government information to Epstein while he was the trade envoy for the UK government back in 2010. His brother King Charles removing all of Andrew's titles last year over the scandal surrounding his friendship with Epstein.
2: This passing.
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2: Rapper Rob Bass, half of the duo Rob Bass and DJ Easy Rock, best known for their hit It Takes Two, has died. Bass, who had just celebrated his 59th birthday, died after a battle with cancer. His music partner Easy Rock died in 2014. Dave Packer, ABC News.
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11: 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Gary McNamara and Eric Hurley talk about everything from politics to social issues and news of the day. Whether you're up late or you're just starting your day, welcome to the show. 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
12: All across America, we are Red Eye Radio. He is Eric Hurley and I'm Gary McNamara. Good morning. All right, so what was the thing that I went, all right, with all the voting that went on yesterday?
13: Huh.
12: It actually wasn't a particular primary race at all.
13: No?
12: Nope. It was this.
13: Mm.
12: The citizens, oh, wait a minute, it's Oregon. The people that live in Oregon.
13: The subjects.
12: The subjects. Well, no, I don't want to say that. It's Oregon, so can we say just citizens vote?

0: ton of vital information and financial news in the challenging and uncertain times we're in. Subscribe today. Learn more about BRICS, industry leaders, and their market predictions for the future, along with what you might expect to see in terms of precious metal performance in the weeks and months ahead. 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
1: Families living in a toxic, waste-polluted area around Naples are today getting a visit by Pope Leo. They carry years of grief, anger, and hopes for justice after losing children to cancer linked to a multi-billion dollar mafia racket of dumping toxic waste. Arriving on his first trip to India, Secretary of State Marco Rubio is to meet with his counterparts from India, Australia, and Japan next week. Washington trying to smooth relations with India after ties soured over President Trump's tariffs. One possible economic indicator is about three words currently, less than 10. It's ABC's Jim Ryan.
2: Walmart says it's seeing some of the economic pressure on Americans at its gas pumps. The retail giant says that for the first time in about 4 years, the average customer at Walmart is buying less than 10 gallons of gasoline.
1: Another consumer confidence report comes out Tuesday. What comes into your nose can affect your head in these cases, says this research.
3: A study published in the journal Neurology reveals that higher than normal air pollution from car exhaust and power plant fumes can lead to a 41% increase in doctor's visits for migraine-related symptoms the following day. A similar pattern was seen with higher than average sun intensity, which was linked to a 23% increase in migraine-related medical visits.
1: Recommendations include staying in air-conditioned spaces, limiting sun exposure, especially to late morning and afternoon, using indoor air filters, and staying hydrated. Chuck Sievertson, ABC News.
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7: 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Gary McNamara and Eric Harley talk about everything from politics to social issues and news of the day. 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
8: All across America, we are Red Eye Radio. He is Eric Harley, and I'm Gary McNamara.
9: Hi.
8: The beginning of the show interrupted my reading.
9: Oh, yeah, did it? What happened?
8: Well, I was reading this story from Fox News. Oscar-nominated filmmaker disappointed his AI girlfriend dumped him. Now, of course, you look at that, and the first thing you think of is clickbait, right? I've got to.
9: And
8: did it work for me?
9: Uh-huh.
8: It's like, yeah. I got to click it. I got to read this one. And dating in the digital era can't be easy, as one Oscar nominated filmmaker learned the hard way. Paul Schrader, a screenwriter for classics like Taxi Driver and Raging Bull, revealed in a Facebook post that he had dabbled in developing an AI girlfriend. Now, as far as I'm concerned, if you're if that's where you are in life right now, you've got way too much time on your hands. Out of desire to understand male-female interaction in our matrix, this is a quote from him.
9: All right.
8: I procured an online

0: Indeed.
1: Okay, well, the part of it is how you feel. And one of the things, Chris, is being tired for no apparent reason.
0: Okay.
1: But on the reverse side of that, I've seen that a lack of vitamin D affects your sleep. Okay, another big sign is that your bones ache. Now, there's a lot of people listening who've been diagnosed with osteoporosis, which is a thinning of the bone.
0: Mm-hmm.
1: But again, a vitamin D deficiency. A big one is muscle weakness. So you try to get up from a couch, you get in and out of a car, and you're finding it more and more difficult. And that's leading to the high, high prevalence of people falling and injuring themselves.
0: Ah, okay. All right.
1: Which is a huge problem.
0: Right, exactly.
1: Another one is you tend to get more colds, especially upper respiratory problems.
0: Okay.
1: Problems with blood pressure, cardiovascular problems, digestive problems, constipation, bloating, gas.
0: Mm-hmm.
1: It's very, very common. And if you're a diabetic, there's all kinds of data about being deficient in vitamin D, and the list goes on and on. It's a huge problem.
0: What does vitamin D actually do in the body? What is it used for?
1: Well, when we use the word vitamin, it's actually kind of a misnomer because vitamin D is actually a hormone.
0: Okay.
1: And this regulates thousands of genes in the body. Everything from pain, blood sugar, immune system, blood pressure, bone strength. Plus, vitamin D has been linked to maintaining colon health, breast, prostate, and ovarian health. But I'll tell you what, the way we're taking vitamin D is all wrong. It's all messed up.
0: Well, why do you say that? Why is it messed up?
1: Well, first of all, you go to your doctor and they say, yeah, I'm going to put you on a vitamin D supplement, and it's like 400 international units, which is totally worthless. Or God forbid, if you're listening right now and you're taking a multivitamin and you think you're covered, that's why you're on 6 or 8 or 10 different prescription drugs. I'll tell you that right now.
0: Mm.
1: Because your body is not getting enough D. The other thing is that vitamin D is an oil. You don't absorb oils in your body. They're very difficult to digest.
0: Okay.
1: So I've come up with my own vitamin D, which I call Dr. Pincus' vitamin D3 formula.
0: So, Dr. Pincus, what makes your fast melt vitamin D formula so unique?
1: Well, Chris, first of all, I put 5,000 units of vitamin D3 per serving in each tablet so you can actually feel the difference. I wanted to give you enough dosage so it really goes to work. Second, I use the right type of vitamin D in my formula, which is superior and readily available so your body can digest it, and this is known as vitamin D3. And third, my formula is a fast-melt tablet that's available for immediate absorption.
0: You know, you mentioned that vitamin D is an oil. So how were you able to make your formula into a fast melt?
1: Well, good question, Chris. Here's what I've done. I've worked with an advanced team of scientists. And these guys, they know their stuff. And they're using this technology to convert vitamin D, which is an oil, into a dry powder. And once they do that, they put it in this fast dissolving melt for immediate absorption and quick results that you can feel.
0: What's some of the feedback that you're getting, Dr. Pincus, from people that are taking your Fast Melt D3?
1: Well, I'm getting tons of feedback. You know, I've got people that email me. Here's an email from Betty, and she writes, I was diagnosed with a severe vitamin D deficiency, and she said she tried many other vitamin supplements.
0: Okay.
1: And then she discovered my D3, and she said she went back to her doctor, had her blood test, and her blood test went back into a normal range just within weeks.
0: Wow. All right, folks, I want to take a moment here to let you listeners know that if you want to try Dr. Pincus' vitamin D3 formula, there's a special toll-free number for you to call. 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

0: 613. 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This is a one-time order. 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I'll give it to you again. It's 1-800-476-5613. All right, for those of you just joining us, I have Dr. Michael Pincus on the line with us today. We've been talking about Dr. Pincus's Fast Melt Vitamin D3 formula, and this vitamin D deficiency is really an epidemic now, causing all kinds of health concerns. But the issue is, even if you're trying to get vitamin D back in your body, you're most likely taking the wrong type or the wrong form of vitamin D the wrong way, maybe not even getting enough of it. And Dr. Pincus, why don't we start here by talking about, you know, why is this deficiency such an epidemic, despite all of the awareness and the products that you see on the store shelves containing vitamin D?
1: Well, yeah, that's a good point. 70% of us in this country are deficient in vitamin D. The fact is that your body needs vitamin D. This is a hormone that should be there, and it's not there. And the statistics show that back in the 70s, when we started getting cable networks and, of course, with the internet, we're not going outside, and most of us get no vitamin D from the sun.
0: What makes your Fast Melt D3 formula a much better choice?
1: Well, Chris, first of all, I put 5,000 units of vitamin D3 per serving in each tablet, so you can actually feel the difference. Second, I use the right type of vitamin D in my formula. And third, I've worked with an advanced team of scientists, and they're using this technology to put it in this fast dissolving melt for immediate absorption and quick results that you can feel.
0: Now, is your Fast Melt Vitamin D3 formula manufactured here in the U.S., Dr. Pincus?
1: Yeah, absolutely. My formula is manufactured right here in the USA, Chris. In fact, we have a facility that is a CGMP certified lab, which means current good manufacturing practices. And this is an FDA mandated set of rules that we follow. As a matter of fact, just recently the FDA came in and did an inspection, and they said, hey guys, keep up the good work.
0: Now, you mentioned earlier that there's a strong connection between vitamin D and diabetes. Talk a little bit about how your Fast Melt D3 formula could help folks that are dealing with diabetes or even at risk of getting diabetes.
1: Well, yeah, diabetes is a huge problem. And in type 2 diabetics, what we find is that there's plenty of insulin in the body, but the insulin is not recognized by the cells. And so what vitamin D3 does is it takes that problem and it seems to fix it. Now, they've studied vitamin D3 and it's improved this insulin signature by 60%. And just to give you a comparison, the most popular diabetic drug improves at 13%.
0: Wow. Now, let me ask you this, Dr. Pincus. How can your Fast Melt D3 formula help boost your immune system?
1: Vitamin D is responsible for 200 different chemicals that your immune cells produce to fight off bacteria and viruses. Listen, if you're someone that's susceptible to having any type of cold, flu, I would start right now taking one of my vitamin D3 melts every day. And one of the nice things about this is that besides your immune system being better, you'll find your energy better, you'll find less pain, less arthritic type pain, more mobility, flexibility, better muscle strength. And if you're someone who's concerned about falling, you'll have better balance and a better sense of walking, which is so important these days.
0: So, and how do you take it, Dr. Pincus?
1: You can take it in the morning. You can take it at night. You don't need water, and you put it in your mouth, and, you know, maybe count to 30, it's gone.
0: Wow. And maybe you can share again for those that may have just joined us some of the responses that you get from people that have been taking your formula and what kind of results have they seen?
1: Let me tell you my own story. So over the summer, I didn't take as much of my D3. I was actually traveling and I ran out of it. So what happened to me is, you know, I'm basically pain free, but all of a sudden I started having pain in my hand. I go, what is this? This is weird. But then I realized that I had run out of my D3 formula and I went off of it for several weeks. And the minute I started going on it, it took about 7, maybe 8 days, the pain went away.
0: Wow.
1: Crazy, isn't it?
0: That's how you know something's working, right? If you stop and the health issues come back, well, there's your answer.
1: That's the best test that anyone can listen to, especially if you're on the fence. You're going, well, I wonder if this is really for me. And what I would do, Chris, is next time you give out the number to have people order, is go ahead and order it. I know you mentioned it's a risk-free offer, and go ahead and try it yourself and stay on it for 5-6 weeks. And then if you still doubt it, then go off of it and see if anything gets worse.
0: And again, folks, I want to take a moment here to let you listeners know that if you want to try Dr. Pincus's vitamin D3 formula, there's a special toll-free number for you to call. 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This is a one-time order, folks. So the number to call is 1-800-476-5613. I'll give it to you again. 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So what do you think, folks? Are you one of the 70% of people listening most likely taking the wrong type of vitamin D supplement? Joining us today is our good friend, Dr. Michael Pincus, and we've been talking about his fast melt vitamin D3 formula. And Dr. Pincus, what you're saying is that most of us are deficient in vitamin D. And because of that deficiency, it's causing health issues like pain, muscle weakness, immune problems, and that most vitamin D supplements are not the best form. And more importantly, it's not the right amount of vitamin D to really make an impact. Is that what you're saying?
1: Yeah, it's exactly what I'm saying, Chris. It's a multifaceted problem where, one, we're not getting enough vitamin D3 in our system.
0: Mm-hmm.
1: Vitamin D3 is responsible for activating 2,000 different genes in the body, controlling everything from diabetes to hormone production to muscle strength, heart beating correctly, digestion, immune system. It's a really long list, and honestly, it surprised me because in medical school, we learned that vitamin D was necessary for the bones. We get enough being outside and in our milk, and end of story.
0: Right.
1: And for the first 20-some years of my practice, I never prescribed vitamin D. I just didn't think it was necessary. And then in the early 2000s, the studies started coming out, and now there's over 2,300 studies that just show that vitamin D is absolutely necessary. It's not just a good idea. It's absolutely necessary. It's a hormone that should be in the body, and it's not there.
0: Can you share some of that research, Dr. Pincus? And more importantly, what's the conclusion of the research related to vitamin D?
1: Well, one of the biggest studies ever on vitamin D were from the U.S. Navy.
0: Okay.
1: So I think it was like 145,000 men and women were studied, and they found that the number one non-combat reason that people died in the Navy was due to melanoma.
0: So skin cancer.
1: So I'm reading this study, you know, I kind of paused right there, and I went, yeah, it makes sense. You know, people are out on the decks of ships in the equator and all over the world, and they're getting the harmful
0: exposure,
1: UV sun rays, and they're developing skin cancer. But then I read on, and it said most of the victims were office workers, like clerks and people in hangers and inside. And I went, oh, my God. Hmm. So it was a link going back to vitamin D deficiency in the body.
0: What about muscle and bone strength? Can your D3 formula help with that?
1: Yeah, it's critical. Like if you're someone that's over 50, especially, you're seeing a progression of the core muscles in your body starting to slow down. First, it's kind of a clumsiness that people kind of feel like they're getting clumsy physically. And then it's a lack of flexibility that you start to stiffen up. And you feel it at night, especially if you're in bed, rolling from side to side. You wake up with your knees hurting, your legs are restless, your shoulders hurt. That's that stiffness setting in that's associated with the lack of this vitamin D3 in my formula. So if you're someone listening right now and you're having a lot of joint pain, bone pain, muscle pain, fibromyalgia, I would say start on my formula like immediately and start taking one or two of my vitamin D3s a day for the first week or two to get your doses up quickly.
0: So let me ask you about these gummy vitamins. Does that work? Can you put enough vitamin D into a little gummy bear, and is that the best way to get it in your body?
1: No, of course not, Chris. You know, they'll go to any type of lengths to try to market things that seem good, but you're taking a lot of sugar and gelatin and wax. My thing is, it's not what you take, it's what your body absorbs.
0: Well, I want to talk more about what happens when people start taking your Fast Melt D3 formula.
1: Boy, that's a really good question, because the first area that the vitamin D seems to affect is your energy, your sleep, your outlook, your moods. And then after being on it for a while, your core strength will come back. So for those of you who have slowed down, you're going to feel more energy, like physically. So it's kind of like feeling a little bit younger, Chris.
0: And who wouldn't want that?
1: Right.
0: And maybe you can share again, for those that may have just joined us, some of the responses that you get from people that have been taking your formula, and what kind of results have they seen?
1: Well, one of the surprising ones was I gave it to my brother-in-law, who had gone to his doctor and was very concerned about his cholesterol, his blood fat, and his weight. And I put him on my vitamin D3, and he went back in 3 months later, and his blood profile was perfect.
0: All right, I want to take a moment here to let you listeners know that, again, if you want to try Dr. Pincus' vitamin D3 formula, there is a special toll-free number for you to call right now. 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And keep in mind, folks, you have absolutely nothing to lose here, because Dr. Pincus's vitamin D3 formula is guaranteed to be safe and effective, or your money back. And when you do call and order, you're not going to be enrolled in one of those automatic monthly subscription programs. This is a one-time order. So I encourage you, the number to call is 1-800-476-5613. I'll give it to you again. It's 1-800-476-5613. So how about it, folks? I mean, what it really comes down to here is we're not getting the right form or enough vitamin D delivered the right way, which is why we have so many of these health concerns that you probably can't put your finger on. And Dr. Pincus, I want to start just recapping here that there are a couple different forms of vitamin D, and maybe explain why the typical form that you would find in most off-the-shelf D formulas is different from what you've put together here.
1: Well, there's vitamin D2 and there's vitamin D3. And D2 is the type of vitamin D that has to be activated by your body, so it has to be converted into vitamin D3. Vitamin D3 is the activated form, so it's ready to go to work. Now, the vitamin D3 that I use in my formula, I think it's the best because I've seen the best results with myself, my family, with my patients. Plus, I've worked with the lab where the people in the lab have taken this and they test their blood every day to see how the D is going, and it's going up and out through the roof where it should be.
0: Wow. So, Dr. Pincus, I mean, who should consider taking your fast melt vitamin D formula?
1: Well, I would definitely start with kids for development and immunity. Obviously, young adults in their 20s need vitamin D to keep their immune system strong.
0: Mm-hmm.
1: Then men and women in their 30s, you're talking about heart health, immunity, cardiovascular problems start to turn on. But it's also the child-rearing years, and vitamin D for pregnant women is very, very important.
0: Mm-hmm.
1: People in their 40s, that's when, you know, you start feeling more of those aches and pains like you've never felt before. You think you're getting older. And again, it's important for your hormones and to keep yourself physically active. And of course, when you're in your 50s, you start feeling stiffer. You can't golf. You can't play tennis. You know, you start becoming aware of your body not functioning.
0: Mm-hmm.
1: And then people over 60, I just wish that every senior citizen would go on this formula. Imagine living in your senior years where you have confidence in your balance and you're able to have the energy to get things done and mental clarity. You know, this is more and more important as we go along because people are living longer, but the quality of life is not great.
0: You know, is it ever too late, Dr. Pincus, such that your fast melt D3 formula wouldn't be a worthwhile investment?
1: If you can see the breath on the mirror in the morning, then you know that you're a candidate for this. Because a lot of the things that people suffer from, they're suffering from a lack of this vitamin in their body. So it's never too late to try something like this. And the sooner you can get on my formula, the better odds you're going to have of having a really healthy, high energy, high mobility life from here on out.
0: Yeah, well, it makes a lot of sense. And Dr. Pincus, what can someone expect when they start taking your fast melt D3 formula?
1: Well, you're going to notice within the first several days that something's changing in your body because this kickstarts so many different cycles in your body that you'll start having less pain, having more energy, and having better mental clarity, better sleep. Your moods can be affected by this. Vitamin D3 is necessary to get these things running.
0: Well, Dr. Pincus, unfortunately, we only have a few minutes left. Anything else you want to share with our audience here in our final minutes?
1: For those of you listening, we've covered a lot of ground. Working with the body is tricky, as you know. And we're talking to your listeners of your show. You know, they're of all walks of life with all various conditions. And so I'm trying to give some good health advice here, Chris. The point is get yourself out of it. Get yourself on this formula and see for yourself. It's not against the law for you to try something to see if it works.
0: That's an, that's an interesting way to put it.
1: That's all we're doing. We're talking about nutrition. We're not talking about rocket science here.
0: Right,
1: but
0: right.
1: But there's a lot of science behind what I'm talking about. The key is to get on this formula and give it a month or two. Every day, take one of these things and start to see improvements in your pain, your blood pressure, your blood sugar, your energy, your sleep habits. This is my appeal to your listeners to get on this formula and try it for themselves.
0: Well, Dr. Pincus, again, thank you for taking time to be with us today.
1: Thank you, Chris.
0: All right, folks. Well, here is your final opportunity. 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I'm Chris McKay. Have a great day, everybody.
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3: This is America's Top Soundbites. I'm Brandon Vogt. As we're counting down the biggest soundbites in the USA for the week ending May 21st, 2026. And we're up to number 12 this week on America's Top Soundbites. This one dropping four notches from number 8. It's The View with Toddler White Nationalist.
4: 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Counts them down.
5: I think two things can be true at the same time. I think that the intent can be questioned behind these new Trump policies. There was no acknowledgement of the black maternal mortality crisis because black women die at a much higher rate than any other demographic. Than any other demographic. And he doesn't seem to be, this administration is not concerned about that. I think it's true that he wants Trump babies, which implies he wants American-born white children.
4: That may be part of the intent.
3: Toddler White Nationalist, dropping four notches this week to number 12 on America's Top Soundbites. Here's a look at the numbers from coast to coast, and we're up to number 11 this week. This one dropping nine notches this week from number 2. It's gubernatorial Democratic candidate Katie Porter for California with Illegals. The only way California grows.
4: Counting down the hits with Brandon Vogt.
5: Go ahead. It's the job of the California governor to protect every single Californian. The sanctuary state policy is designed to make sure that our state resources, the taxpayer dollars, the public servants that we have are focusing on doing their jobs, which is not cooperating with the federal immigration authorities. These are Californians. They contribute to our economy. They pay taxes, and they're one of the only ways that our state has been growing in recent years.
3: Katie Porter, Illegals, the only way California is growing. Number 11 on America's Top Soundbites. 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We're up to number 10 this week, and this one, a former number one. Ilhan Omar with World War 11.
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7: The last time the Alien Enemies Act was invoked, it was used to detain and deport German, Japanese, Italian immigrants during World War 11.
3: World War 11 dropping six notches this week from number 4 to number 10 on America's Top Soundbites. As the numbers get smaller, the hits get bigger on AT Soundbites, and we're up to number 9 and a debut on the countdown from The View's Sonny Hoyston with Rebellion.
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8: You know, you want to lead by example and you want to be above the fray. That is not how this Republican, Trumplican party works. Mm-hmm. And we are feeling the result of not having a resistance, of valuable resistance.
9: You do really have to watch Andor, let me tell you.
8: I know, you've been telling me about Andor. 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
9: It'll change your life, and it's all about forming a rebellion.
8: I'm gonna start that. 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
9: Do you think
8: true resistance?
3: Sonny Hoyston, forming a rebellion. Number 9 this week at America's Top Soundbites. We don't stop till we reach the top on AT Soundbites. We're up to number 8 this week, and it's last week's number 1. Chris Van Hollen, Cash Patel, drinking on the job.
10: Number 8.
11: There have been no occasions when your security detail had difficulty waking or locating you. Is that right?
12: Nope, it's a total farce. I don't even know where you get this stuff, but it doesn't make it credible because you say so.
11: I'm not saying it, Director Patel. It's been written and documented.
12: You are literally saying it.
11: No, I'm saying that these are reports, Director Patel. No. And
12: unlike your baseless reports, the only person that was slinging margaritas in El Salvador on the taxpayer dollar with a convicted gangbanging rapist was you.
11: You know,
12: the only person that ran up a $7,000 bar tab in Washington, D.C. at the lobby bar was you.
11: This
12: so the only individual in this room
11: allegations
12: that has been drinking on taxpayer dime during
11: are
12: the day
11: you polygraphing?
12: Is you.
11: Director Patel, come on. These are serious allegations that were made against you.
12: They're the allegations
11: in a lawsuit
12: are false.
11: You filed.
12: You drinking margaritas with a gangbanger is true and on video.
11: Just goes to show you
12: running a $7,000 bar tab at the lobby bar has been filed by your own
11: this
12: office.
11: This goes to show
12: drink during the day. That's you.
11: Mr.
12: This
11: Chairman,
12: is the ultimate example of hypocrisy.
11: Chairman,
12: I will not be tarnished by baseless allegations
11: and
12: fraudulent statements from the media.
11: The fact that you mention that indicates you don't know what you are talking about.
3: 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That means there's a brand new number 1 this week on AT Soundbites. Before we get to it, let's check you out an AT Soundbites long distance dedication. Remember, you can always request a long distance dedication. Grab a pen and paper, and I'll have that address for you right after this soundbite. This week's long distance dedication goes out to Democratic Senate candidate of Texas, James Tallarico, from Donald Trump.
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13: I think the Democrats have a weird candidate. Six genders, a real hit on Jesus. I mean, this guy is bad news with his mask from relatively recently. And he's a vegan, all of a sudden he's not a vegan. He was a vegan, now all of a sudden he's not. Texas doesn't like vegans. I do believe either one of them will easily win the race. I think that the candidate the Democrats have in Texas is a very flawed, very weak, very I think he's a pathetic candidate, especially for Texas. Okay?
3: Our long-distance dedication this week, bad for Texas, Donald Trump to James Tallarico. 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Now, on with the countdown. Coming in at number 7 this week, it's L.A. Mayor Karen Bass talking about exploring the idea of illegals voting.
10: Number 7.
14: Councilmember Hugo Soto Martinez, who has endorsed you, he wants to explore ways to let non-citizens vote in city elections. I know that there are some cities that already do this, but you know, politics is all about timing. With Donald Trump in the White House, is this the right time for Los Angeles to go down this path?
15: Well, I think we need to explore it. Now, I've not seen exactly what he's calling for. I have a little familiarity of what happens in other cities.
3: L.A. Mayor Karen Bass, let's explore illegals voting. Number 7 this week on America's Top Soundbites. 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And it's an old favorite as it spent most of 2026 and the end of 2025 on the countdown. It's 30 years dependent.
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3: This is America's Top Soundbites. I'm Brandon Vogt as we're counting down the biggest soundbites in the USA. We're up to number 6 this week on America's Top Soundbites, and this one moving up the chart. Number 10 last week, this week, number 6. It's CNN's Bakari Sellers with Waking Up from 1896.
10: BV counts them down, counts them down.
27: If somebody fell asleep in 1896 and woke up today in 2026, they would simply say the only difference is now Negroes have a TV show and we wear nice suits. They swapped out Klan hoods for Brooks Brothers suits. And that is the problem. I mean, Plessy v. Ferguson was 7-1, and it gave birth to 50 years of Jim Crow. What we have with this court right now, what we're seeing, is watching people who have fought and died and bled so that we would have access to the ballot box, so that we would have access to our voices being heard in Congress, being ripped away. And I think that there is a casual laughter from people we believe to be our friends on the right who are showing us true colors today, because the most sacred, or one of the most sacred acts you have in the United States of America, is the ability to cast a ballot and elect someone and send them to Congress, the State House, or a mayoral seat that represents your interest. And now black folks throughout the South are being silenced. And I don't find that to be a laughing matter.
3: Number six this week, Bakari Sellers, Waking Up from 1896. Moving up the countdown this week to number six. We're up to our flashback this week on AT Soundbites as we dig through the America's Top Soundbites archives and find this gem. It's a compilation from Stephen Colbert as he's finally signing off late night television on CBS. Here's the worst of Colbert.
0: Mr. Trump, your presidency, I love your presidency. I call it disgrace the nation. You attract more skinheads than free Rogaine. You have more people marching against you than cancer. You talk like a sign language gorilla who got hit in the head. In fact, the only thing your mouth is good for is being Vladimir Putin's holster. Republicans can eat a How about that? You know what? In fact, let's be generous. They can eat a bag of
1: Look, Dana, they're trying to portray Border Patrol agents and ICE agents as Gestapo, Nazi, and many other words.
0: Yes, do not compare ICE or Border Patrol agents to the Nazis. That's an unfair comparison.
3: Good riddance to Stephen Colbert, gone from late night TV after this week. 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Now, on with the countdown. A debut at number five this week, Secretary of War Pete Hegseth with his Donald Trump impersonation, Be Tough.
10: 555, number five.
4: President Trump told me when he first offered me this job, he said, Pete, you're gonna have to be tough shit. Sorry. He did. You ready? They're gonna come after you. And boy, was he right.
3: Pete Hegseth, Be Tough, number five this week on America's Top Soundbites. As the numbers get smaller, the hits get bigger on AT Soundbites, and we're up to number four, another debut on the countdown, and it comes to us from MS Now's Katie Turr with God Over Constitution.
10: BV counts them down, count them down.
5: What about this passage from Mike Johnson declaring that our rights do not derive from government, they come from you, our creator, and Heavenly Father. Is this him putting God over the Declaration of Independence? McKay?
7: I actually think that idea is not wholly uncommon. I mean, the idea that we have certain inalienable rights that come from God.
3: 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Number four this week on America's Top Soundbites. Before we get to the top three this week, and a brand new number one, let's check out a track that's just bubbling under the top 20 this week. And it's from Georgia Senator Raphael Warnock with Expand the Court.
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8: So it would be irresponsible for us not to respond. The court has been reformed before. We certainly need ethics. A code of ethics. Let's try that. That'll be a good first step.
9: Well, there is currently a code, but it's not enforceable. Well, it seems like this is an early conversation.
8: That's the way to fix it. We need a code of ethics.
9: Okay.
8: And then there are a number of reforms on the table, term limits, expansion of the court. Wouldn't be the first time. I think given the crisis we're in, Simone, all of those things have to be on the table.
9: And you are willing to have, not just have those conversations, but that's a vote you're also willing to take.
8: Everything should be on the table.
3: Raphael Warnock, expand the court. Just bubbling under the top 20 this week on America's Top Soundbites. We're up to number 3 this week on AT Soundbites, and it's moving up the charts. Last week, it was number 6. This week, number 3. It's Whoopi Goldberg with America Debold.
10: Number 3.
11: The idea that we are at, we're in the middle of so many different confrontations.
9: Yeah.
11: And we have people, I have no faith in Kash Patel. I have no faith in Pete Hegseth. I have no faith in the people who are running anything. I don't believe in anybody who is running this country right now.
9: Right.
11: And that's what makes me nervous. It's like, okay, well, who's going to take responsibility? Let's say, you know, the CDC right now. Mm-hmm. No one is running the CDC. We have this potential
9: virus.
11: And they keep saying, no, there's nothing to worry about. It's like, I don't want to hear that from you because you don't know if there's nothing to worry about.
9: Well, especially now that we're not involved with the World Health.
11: Well, we don't. We have been devolved as a nation, I feel. I thought my description was.
12: Devolved is lovely.
11: Yes,
12: I just didn't know if you meant castrated.
11: Yeah, well, it's the same thing.
12: Okay.
11: I don't have them, but I know it's the same thing.
9: Yeah.
3: Whoopi Goldberg, America Debold. Moving up this week, 3 notches from number 6 to number 3 on America's Top Soundbites. We're counting down the biggest soundbites in the nation. These are the hits radio stations are playing and people want to hear. And we're up to number 2 this week. This one also moving up the charts 3 notches. Last week's number 5. This week, in the number 2 position, it's Joy Reid with DEI for white men.
10: Number 2.
13: Ketanji Brown is smarter. Smartest person I've ever met in my life. You smart, I'm smart. That lady is smart on a level I've never seen before. And her 3 roommates were even smarter. These girls were so smart that we were shocked that we'd ever met anybody that intelligent. And Amy Coney Barrett, on the other hand, is a Supreme Court justice just like Ketanji, even though her qualifications are minuscule compared to Ketanji's. Maybe that's the affirmative action we've been getting. White people who are essentially mediocre in scale compared to a black person getting the spot because they wanted a conservative. Maybe the way that J.D. Vance got into Yale is because they were tired of just letting in white men from New York, from Choate, from all the elite schools, and they wanted an Appalachian white. That's how that man got into Yale, I promise you. Same thing with Ron DeSantis from a small town in Florida. They wanted to just get out of the New York, D.C. matrix, Massachusetts matrix, and let somebody into Harvard and Yale who came from a different place. He came from Florida. Baby, that's also affirmative action in DEI. So before y'all start going crazy about DEI just meaning they let black people in just on the basis of being black, think a little more critically.
3: Number 2 this week, Joy Reid, DEI for white men. Now we're up to the brand new number 1 this week on America's Top Soundbites, and it's from Kentucky Congressman Thomas Massie. This week, Massie lost in the primary and won't be in Congress anymore. But this week, he told us about trans partisanship.
10: Sound bites number 1.
14: When did bipartisanship become a dirty word in this country? It never should be. By the way, I'm not even sure that I'm bipartisan. Bi means you like both. I might be trans-partisan, because I can't identify with either some days. That's the great thing about the polls being closed. I can't run an ad where I claim to be trans.
3: Thomas Massie, trans-partisanship. Number 1 this week on America's Top Soundbites. Well, there you have them, the 20 biggest soundbites in the USA for the week ending May 21st, 2026. America's Top Soundbites originates in Albuquerque. Producer, J.J. Buck. I'm Brandon Vogt. Join me again next week as we count down the biggest soundbites in the USA. Till then, keep your feet on the ground and keep reaching for the soundbites. and keep your radio tuned right where it is.
15: Now, Republicans are not the only ones having a reckoning right now. For over a year, Democrats have been asking themselves, if President Trump was so unpopular when he left office the first time, and he's so unpopular now, how did we manage to lose to him? Like, what happened in 2024?
16: This is not a time to throw up our hands. This is a time to roll up our sleeves.
15: Parties often hire consultants to put together autopsies after big losses to educate their members. Democrats commissioned one of these autopsies after this recent presidential election, but it had not been released to the public until yesterday. Let's bring in ABC's political director, Avery Harper. Avery, it sounds like this report became a drama almost unto itself. Why was yesterday the day, I guess?
17: Well, it became the day because it was released by a media organization before the DNC chair, Ken Martin, just decided to post it online himself. And, you know, initially, the chair of the Democratic Party said that he was not going to release this report, did not think it was productive because we saw Democrats win in many off-year elections. We've seen Democrats overperform in some special elections. And he thought that that might be a distraction from those victories. Ultimately, we saw the chair say that the secrecy behind keeping this autopsy out of plain sight became a bigger deal than the report itself. So he ultimately posted it online.
15: And posted it kind of in its rawest form. He was like, I don't know, like, it could use some editing as far as I'm concerned, but whatever, we're releasing it unedited. What does it say?
17: Well, it doesn't say anything that we have not known. There's nothing dramatically new in it, but it does put a finger on some painful realities that Democrats faced as they lost races up and down the ballot in 2024.
16: When you care about the people and you understand what you are fighting for, there is joy in that fight. And that is why we are all in this together.
17: The report does find that Democrats failed to build Kamala Harris up as a candidate before she became the nominee, that they struggled to make an affirmative case for her candidacy.
16: It's important to remind the former president, you're not running against Joe Biden, you're running against me.
17: Relying a lot on anti-Trump messaging, calling Trump unacceptable, but not necessarily giving voters something to vote for.
16: We have an opportunity in this election to finally turn the page on a decade of Donald Trump.
17: And that the party underestimated how much economic anxiety and cultural issues, including some of those transgender attack ads that we saw in 2024, were hurting them with key voters.
16: Every transgender inmate would have access.
18: Kamala's for they, them. President Trump is for you.
19: I'm Donald J. Trump, and I approve this message.
17: This report doesn't make determinations about what kinds of voters they should be reaching out to, like in terms of whether they should be leaning into more progressive messaging versus more moderate messaging, which I think is a large part of the ideological divisions that we've seen within the party. But one issue that's not covered in the report, which I'm fascinated by the fact that it's not in the report, was the issue of Israel and Gaza.
20: Regardless of how one feels about that issue, the fact that it's not even addressed, I think is a major oversight.
17: And we know that in the lead up to 2024, especially when you think about swing states and big battleground states, places like Michigan, that is an issue that loomed very large and with young voters too, which is a very, very important voting bloc to the Democratic Party.
21: The bigger moral test is speaking the truth to the American people and to voters. And to say that Gaza wasn't an issue, I mean, obviously that's just not taking on a hard truth.
15: Well, and Avery, it's interesting because the DNC and the RNC, like, these are primarily fundraising committees, right? Like, they get to choose sometimes who they support and put their money behind. But that's the way that they exert their influence is by having money and doling it out to candidates. The DNC has way less cash on hand, according to reports earlier this year, than the RNC, which is surprising considering we've been talking all year about how opposition parties usually have more excitement around them in the midterm elections. So then, like, what does all this tell us about where the Democratic Party is right now?
17: I think the drama that we've seen around whether or not to release sort of illustrates the continuing intra-party divisions that are happening post-2024.
20: So I think it's a little it's a little late. And I think that, you know, I think having that data, having real data that people can use would have been helpful. But
17: I think some of the biggest takeaways that Democrats might have from what's actually in the report is that Democrats can't just rest on their laurels and expect for voting blocs that have turned out for them in the past to continue to support their candidates up and down the ballot. The report argues that there needs to be stronger economic messaging, which I think in part we've seen many Democrats focus on issues of affordability as we near midterm elections.
1: They failed on the economy. They failed on health care. They're failing as it relates to this reckless and costly war of choice.
17: The report found that there needed to be more investment in reaching out to Latino voters, to working class voters, to voters in rural areas, and making sure that the party is more effectively reaching voters where they actually are, not just relying on traditional means like television ads, but creating more robust strategy around social media and podcasts and non-traditional media.
15: Yeah, and we'll see if whether they win or lose. We'll see, if they win, I guess we'll probably see an autopsy immediately. We'll see what happens otherwise. Avery Harper, thank you so much.
17: Thank you.
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22: From ABC News, I'm Chuck Sievertson. Three new confirmed cases of Ebola in Uganda reported by that country, including a Ugandan health worker, a driver, and a Congolese national. That makes five Ebola cases total in Uganda. ABC's Alex Perche.
23: The World Health Organization sounding the alarm, calling the growing Ebola outbreak in Central Africa deeply worrisome. There are now nearly 750 suspected cases, including 177 suspected deaths in the Democratic Republic of Congo. The UN Health Agency upgrading its risk assessment for the spread in the country to very high.
22: Two travelers who spent time in Congo are in isolation and being monitored after arriving in the Bahamas yesterday. They had fevers, officials say, so far not confirmed Ebola cases. The CDC has enhanced screening efforts at Washington Dulles and Hartsfield-Jackson Atlanta airports, Monday at George Bush Airport in Houston, for Americans coming from countries within the Ebola outbreak region. What delayed many air travelers yesterday, a sinkhole in a runway at New York's LaGuardia Airport, has been repaired and the runway is reopened, says ABC's Andrew Dimbert.
24: The shutdown, which caused delays and cancellations at one of the nation's busiest airports, still under investigation.
25: You want to get home, get to family, get to where you want to go.
24: And from runways to roads. AAA says more than 39 million Americans will be driving to and from their Memorial Day destination.
26: Gas prices are terrible, but got to pay them.
24: But drivers are paying more at the pump this year. Gas prices considerably higher than this time last year.
22: For millions from Houston to Atlanta to Washington, D.C. to the Northeast, it's forecast to be a wet weekend. Over concerns of a chemical spill or explosion, tens of thousands are evacuated from homes near a toxic chemical leak at a company that makes gear for military aircraft in Orange County, California. Fire officials say crews are making progress cooling the tank holding the chemicals. 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
22: Three Chinese astronauts blast off Sunday night, Beijing time, to head for China's orbiting Tiangong space station. They'll take over so the crew that's already there can go home. Arriving on his first trip to India, Secretary of State Marco Rubio, ahead of a meeting next week with his counterparts from India, Australia, and Japan, members of the Indo-Pacific Strategic Alliance known as the Quad, happens as Washington tries to stabilize relations with India after ties soured over President Trump's tariffs. New experimental weight loss drug, Retatrutide, is showing promising results. ABC's Yori Benajad from the ABC News Medical Unit.
0: Eli Lilly this week announcing that Retatrutide, an experimental drug, lowered weight loss of 30% in adults that were taking this medication. This GLP-1 injectable was comparable to bariatric surgery, which for years has been a popular method for people to shed pounds. In fact, some of the clinical participants in this trial actually dropped out because they lost too much weight.

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3: The holiday weekend is here. Plan on a warm and mostly sunny stretch with a few passing clouds each afternoon. Rain chances remain low. 84 Albuquerque, 76 Santa Fe with a slight storm chance. Tonight, partly cloudy and cool. 56 Albuquerque, 49 Santa Fe. Sunday is the pick day of the weekend. Go ahead with those pool parties, picnics, and cookouts. Our high, 87 Albuquerque, 81 Santa Fe. I'm meteorologist Olga Breeze for KOAT7.
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14: Over at West End Productions, the gang is backed again. They're ready to ride. And the gang is actually here in studio with me. Starting on May 29th, Shirley Valentine will be on stage.
15: Yes.
14: And indeed, I have both of them here with me. Jessica Osborne, who plays the aforementioned Shirley Valentine. Good
15: Hello
14: morning, Jessica.
15: There. Good morning.
14: Hello. Oh, they have such lovely accents, too. And Colleen Neary McClure, who is the director of this upcoming production at West End Productions. Colleen, good morning.
16: Good morning, Terry. It's lovely to see you.
14: She's going over the program right now and looking for mistakes. So, I mean, getting up early in the morning, that's one good thing to do, but there are other things you could do.
16: It could be, yes. I need a life, really.
14: Outside of theater? Not for the next few minutes.
16: No.
14: So this is really a walk down memory lane for you both.
15: Mm-hmm.
14: I don't know which of you wants to. Oh, and it's so cute. They're holding hands here in the studio.
16: It's actually kind of weird.
15: I'm like, she's being affectionate. What should I do? What should I do? What should I do?
14: Yeah, and just I noticed you just kind of have that limp hand there, and you just do it. You just go with it.
16: Actually, I was crushing it.
14: So. I'm hoping you both crush it when the show opens. But talk about
16: going to crush it.
14: Talk about how all of this came about, because this is really a repairing.
15: Yeah.
14: Yeah.
15: Well, about 10 years ago, Colleen, I just directed Colleen in a play, Mothers and Sons. And she said, you know, I really want to do a bunch of English plays. I want to do our own company. And would you be interested in joining me on that venture? And I was like, that sounds like fun. Absolutely. And she'd always wanted to direct Shirley Valentine. And she was like, this is perfect for you. You have to do this play. And I was like, okay, because it's a 52-page monologue.
14: Is that why it's perfect for you? Because you can memorize?
16: No.
15: I mean, I can now. At the time,

0: hadn't ever done that before, so I was terrified.
1: Oh, man.
0: But it was the ultimate challenge, which I am always up for. So, you know, when she said, you know, when I looked at the script, I was like, okay. But it was also like, okay, you know, this is something to really dig my teeth into. Yeah. And it's funny, it's poignant, and it's so vulnerable. And it's just like the most... a complex of a run of gamut of human emotions that you can do as an actor, and that's always the biggest challenge and the thing that you're always looking for. So, yeah, I was excited to do it.
1: Colleen, what did you see in Jessica that made you say, oh, you're Shirley Valentine?
2: Well, for one thing, she's just the most incredible actress. She really is amazing. I've seen her. She's actually got a beautiful voice, too. She was in Little Shop of Horrors, and...
3: I was the watery...
1: Fun show. And you do have a beautiful, I mean, you have a beautiful speaking voice.
2: Yeah,
1: so sometimes
2: great.
1: That works with singing, too.
2: The other thing is that she comes from the north of England, northern England, which is where Shirley Valentine is set and where, in fact, Willie Russell was born and grew up. And I think he's still there now, the playwright. And
3: Liverpool.
2: Yep, Liverpool. So it's just, it was just a perfect... combination of wonderful things that came together for us to do this show.
1: So you're celebrating the 10-year anniversary of West End Productions, mm-hmm. and you're getting the band back together.
3: Yeah.
1: Because you were both, you know, connected to the original. Do you remember opening night 10 years ago, either one of you?
0: Yeah, it was terrifying. at the time, I'd been really heavily involved in doing stand-up, so it was kind of a wonderful crossover because this gets to talk to the audience a little bit.
1: Mm-hmm.
0: So in some ways, it was very exciting and, you know, and I got to play a bit with the audience. But, of course, you're also, you know, tied to a script, so you're kind of, you're not supposed to deviate.
1: I'd have trouble with that.
0: I'm sure you would. but yeah, it was exciting and it went really well, didn't it? I mean, I definitely had a couple of scary moments for myself personally, but I don't think anybody else noticed.
2: No.
0: But yeah, it was, I thought it went okay.
2: It was pretty good, yeah.
1: Well, it must have been pretty good if you're bringing it back.
2: Oh, definitely. It's just one of those classic plays that is so just uplifting, so funny. And the fact that it's a one-woman marathon, I think, is just a really impressive thing. And actually, she's been back in England for the last 6 months.
1: Brushing up on that accent.
0: Right, yeah.
2: And we've been FaceTiming once a week, you know, doing rehearsals once a week in England. And she just landed back here.
1: You've been doing rehearsals over FaceTime?
2: Yeah.
0: Yeah.
1: Crazy.
2: Yeah, but she learns a chunk and then we talk about it. But so it's been much more cerebral because she's not with me. So we've been talking and getting into more, funnily enough, more depth because of that.
1: Huh.
0: Yeah.
2: And so it's been really great. And then she arrived on Saturday, or she started rehearsals on Monday, but she just arrived the weekend before. And it's just like hit the ground running and she's amazing. And you know, we've got like 2 weeks till opening and she's ready now, pretty much, honestly.
1: Any concerns you're burning out before opening? If she's saying you're that great right now.
0: No, but I mean, to that note, like I already do feel like I'd like to have an audience to be bouncing off of. And, you know, because that was one of the things that was kind of beautiful about that experience. You know, it was having the direct eye contact with somebody while you shared a joke, you know, and that's something that you don't always get to experience in theater,
2: right?
0: And this is one of those few places where you can experience that because you're an actor having a direct conversation with an audience, really, down the wall. So it is, it's a unique experience in that manner.
1: Well, and this is a one-woman show.
2: Mm-hmm. It is.
1: And so the audience is one of the characters. You still do have characters. You know, you talk about your husband and your friend and your kids.
2: Yeah.
1: But for folks who really aren't familiar with Shirley Valentine, it just occurred to me, maybe we should tell them what the story is.
2: Well, you know, one of the things is, and I want to put this out there right now, is even though it's called Shirley Valentine, you'd think it's a very sort of feminine play, but actually it's for anyone who feels like they've missed an opportunity in life.
1: Mm-hmm.
2: And that's the main thing. And the fact is, it was written by a man, and he is so amazing. The way he understands women is just mind-blowing. It's incredible. And, you know, just I'm so impressed with that. But it's essentially about a woman who feels she's got to a certain time in life. She's in her 40s, where she feels lost. She feels underappreciated. She's sort of treated like, you know, a maid, really, but treated like
0: household.
2: Just this object that does these things. And in fact, she says in one point, she says about her daughter, she says, she had me going around like R2 bloody D2.
0: Gone straight into being auto mother.
2: Auto mother, you know. And it is really funny. And actually, pretty much, there are like, she's such a humorous character. You'll be laughing, but you'll also be crying a little bit too. So she gets this opportunity to go to Greece with a quote-unquote friend who turns out not to be the great friend she is. She kind of leaves her a bit in Greece. But then she gets on her own adventure and she discovers more about herself than she ever would have done if she'd stayed at home.
1: So I'm wondering, how much of Shirley is in you, Jessica?
2: Good question.
0: Well, there's definitely a lot of her in me, for sure. I mean, there's so many things that I think are universally relatable. But, you know, I was previously married and it didn't quite fit and gel. And so when I first did this, it was a little bit more recent that marriage had ended. Mm. So there was a lot about the struggles of coming out of that space and when you were in that space, the things that weren't working and weren't gelling and the way the relationship wasn't quite working for you, in the sense of, you know, lack of communication, you know, the lack of love, you know, the lack of being noticed, that sort of thing. But in this particular time, she's in a particular stage of life where obviously our bodies are changing, we're getting a little bit older, we don't really feel quite as confident. So the idea of wearing a bikini now for me, compared to when we first did it, is like, there's no way you catch me in a bikini now. Whereas like when I was 10 years ago, I might have actually been like, yeah, all right.
1: Give it a go.
0: So yeah, there's definitely a lot of me in there, and a lot of what I'm going through personally right now is sort of being able to inform this character and this journey, and based on what she's going through. So there's a lot of that.
1: Just listening to the two of you and how you've described what the show is going to be, I think tickets are going to go really fast.
2: Oh yeah, definitely.
1: Yeah. And you're only 3 weekends.
2: Yeah. Mm-hmm. So on the June 14th.
1: Yeah. So go to westendproductions.org,
2: yeah. Yeah.
1: And get your tickets. Do it now.
2: Yes.
1: Mm-hmm. We're out of time. And in fact, we were out of time 2 minutes ago, but I just love talking with both of you. Jessica Osborne, who plays Shirley Valentine in the upcoming West End Productions production of Shirley Valentine. Mm-hmm. I just repeated myself a couple of times. And Colleen Neary McClure, who is the director. Get your tickets early. They're going to go fast.
2: Going now, actually.
1: Yeah, westendproductions.org.
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1: 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Good to have you along on 96.3 News Radio, KKOB. We do love to blind you with science here. We truly, truly do. And we're going to do it once again at Explora. We're always blinding you with science over there. This time, though, they're going to blind you with the science of kindness. And I'm thinking that's a science that we need to learn more about. Here to explain what's happening over there at Explora, Jessica Trahern. She is the Special Projects Manager at Explora. Welcome.
16: Thank you. Thank you so much for having me.
1: You betcha. And you came in.
16: I did.
1: You had to get your radio fix.
16: I had to get my radio fix. It's been too long for me, so I was excited for the opportunity.
1: It's really nice to not, Jessica used to do college radio. It's so nice to have someone come in and they just sit down, they put on the headphones, they know exactly where to be on the mic. It makes my job so much easier, so thank you.
16: It's like riding a bike. I'm getting right back on.
1: It definitely comes back to you after a while. So the idea for the science of kindness, I mean, I'm sure we all want kindness to have some science about it, but how did that whole idea come about, and how did you get it there at Explora?
16: Yeah, so we are part of a cohort of over 20 other museums for a grant from the Lilly Endowment, Inc., and they are doing it in partnership with the Association of Children's Museums, and it's across the whole country, and it's been a really great program. The whole focus of the grant is fostering character through children's museums. Different museums are taking different approaches. At Explora, since we are also a science center, we decided to take a stab at the science of. So the science of kindness is actually our first iteration after that, we're going to be following up with the science of teamwork and then the science of perseverance. And then all three in some capacity are going to actually travel around the state. We have six partner museums around the state of New Mexico. I've actually had the privilege of visiting them all. They're all wonderful. So we're excited to get that rolling probably in the next couple of years. So
1: that's cool.
16: Yeah, it's really fun.
1: So different museums take different approaches. How did you come up with the approach that you're taking here in New Mexico?
16: So we had previously worked with the Jennifer Reardon Foundation on a pilot exhibit, actually, for the Science of Kindness. They're an organization whose whole focus is around inspiring kindness throughout New Mexico and in Albuquerque. And so that was kind of the impetus for the kindness component. And again, you know, with our love of all things science and blinding people with it, we decided to take that science approach. And, you know, beyond just the exhibition that we've developed, we have some programmings that will go in it associated with kindness and also just the broader way that your mind works in regards to these kinds of things. And then we are also doing some stuff internally as an organization to encourage our staff, you know, and giving them tools to explore these sorts of concepts.
1: That is a concept. Hey, taking it right home. So is there a lot of research out there on kindness?
16: Yeah, there's more than you think. You know, both from a you know, neurological standpoint, we have some brain scan type activities, but then also from a social science standpoint, which is still science, sociology, psychology, the way that people and brains all work together to make things kind or not so kind. And, you know, the flip side of the coin is something that we have talked about as a team, where, you know, why aren't people kind all the time? And so, you know, one of our little exhibits actually explores that, and it gives you sort of a grid of kind to more kind and then easy to difficult. And you have to kind of place different activities of, is this activity really easy but maybe not as kind, and is this activity maybe really hard but really kind, or maybe not so kind, and seeing, you know, where people place different things in their minds.
1: As with many activities at Explora, I'm assuming there's a lot of hands-on stuff so kids can really understand it in a tactile way.
16: Yeah, definitely. And for this one, we actually take a pretty different approach than what you see elsewhere in the museum. It's pretty immersive. So you walk up and you see a house, or what looks like a house, built on the floor of the museum, and it's grandma's casita. And we really tried to model it after a lot of what you find in Old Town. You know, there's lots of great adobe houses there, and so this house feels very New Mexican. We've got a ristra out front, and you walk in the door, and from the first room you get to press a button and receive a kind act that you can do for someone else. And then you walk through and you're in the living room, and you have other pieces that you can make a little stop motion animation about kindness, and you can pay your respects at the ofrenda. And there's different things in every room, but you're basically walking through grandma's house and getting to experience kindness along the way. And thankfully for us, grandma was a social scientist, and so we get to learn from her research and see her travels and how she's experienced kindness around the world.
1: Oh, the sociology anthropology major in me is so excited by this.
16: I love it. You got to come by. You got to come see it.
1: I want to go to grandma's house.
16: Yes.
1: I love going to grandma's house. And so the activities that help kids to sort of observe, experience, and practice kindness, I mean, that's on their developmental level. You know, kindness is, it means different things at different ages. Do you go into that?
16: Yeah, absolutely. So as an organization, Explora tries to take a cradle to career sort of look at, you know, what we do. So we want things in the museum for truly all ages. And, you know, I can speak personally. I have fun when I am at the museum. So I know at least for my age, I enjoy it. But then I also get to see, you know, toddlers having fun. So within the Science of Kindness exhibition, I think we really do try to take that approach. So especially with some of our activities, there's things that, you know, little kids can draw pictures, but then they can also get a little trinket on a give and take wall, where folks are encouraged to, instead of, you know, give a penny, leave a penny, you can grab a little toy. And maybe if you have an extra little toy on you, because so many kids do, you can maybe leave one behind for someone that's going to come behind you. Yeah. And there's also a lot of great opportunity for parent-child interactions within the space, because, you know, something like kindness, right, that's not as tangible as, say, gravity. And so encouraging that moment of pause, that giving parents the tools and the ability to maybe interact with their child. And some of that even just comes from the experiential component. I mean, we have several rotary dial phones throughout the exhibit.
1: And do the kids even know what to do with those?
16: Well, it's funny. Some of them do, some of them definitely don't. And I've seen a few kids pick one up and place a McDonald's order.
1: They know what to do.
16: Yeah, they know what to do. But it's fun to see parents be like, oh my gosh, I had one of these in my house growing up. And, mm-hmm. you know, having even just that spark of conversation, I think the basis of kindness is really community and just getting people to have conversations and share their past experience. Storytelling is so key.
1: I just aspired to have a princess phone. So if you have a princess phone, then I will go crazy.
16: Well, maybe that's for round two. Maybe we need
1: to find a princess phone.
16: We can use teamwork in the future to work together to find you a princess phone, Terry.
1: You opened on Friday, so you've had a chance to see some folks going through. What's the response been so far?
16: Yeah, so we actually opened. What is today? We opened now 2 weeks ago.
1: On
16: a Saturday, actually.
1: Okay.
16: So just over that, but it's been great. Honestly, I've been popping in there as much as I can just to see how people use it. And I think the thing that's jumped out to me the most is just the amount of pause people take in there. I think Explora, often we have people just running around, sprinting, going quickly from place to place. And, there's several spots within the exhibition that folks can take a pause, sit down, experience the immersive nature of it. And, you know, I think it's a really great spot for parents too, to take that rest and just look around. Cause it's the kind of place where you can come in and just take a look around and you'll see new things every time. You know, we have photos of people that are relatives of people that work at the museum. We have art that is local and global. You know, we really try to make it an experience that is more than just the exhibits.
1: Well, and the signs of kindness, obviously, folks can go through that exhibit with their regular admission.
16: Correct, yes.
1: So, anything else about this relatively new exhibit or anything that's coming up there at Explora you want to let folks know about?
16: Yeah, so like I said earlier, I think we have programs that will happen in the space. There'll be at least one a day is the plan for the foreseeable future. If you come at the right time, you may even get a bizcochito and some lemonade.
1: Mm-hmm.
16: But right now, I think they're also doing some friendship bracelets in the space. But otherwise, coming up at Explora, we actually have the famous Science of Beer Adult Night.
1: Oh, yeah, that's very popular.
16: Oh, yeah, every year. It's so much fun. Right now, it's planned for Friday, June 26th at 6:30 to 10:30 p.m. And there are discounts if you have an Explora membership. Otherwise, anyone can buy a ticket. And I believe there's also a VIP option that gets you a little extra.
1: Get your ticket now.
16: That's
1: our advice.
16: Yes, it does sell out. This one is a popular one. It's one of our most popular ones for sure.
1: Yeah, yeah. So, Jessica, thanks for coming in. Anything else we need to? I know. Where can people get more information?
16: Oh, you can find more information at explora.us. That's our website. You can find more information about the science of kindness, the science of beer, and everything else that we have going on at Explora.
1: And there's always a lot going on.
16: Oh, yeah.
1: Jessica Trahearne, thanks so much for coming in.
16: Yeah, thank you so much for having me, Terry.
1: You bet. She's the Special Projects Manager over there at Explora. And explora.us, that's the place to go for more information.
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1: 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One's bound to be near you. One, they've got one in Santa Fe, one over on Manal in Albuquerque. The store nearest to me is in Corrales. So I met up with my new birding friend, P.D. St. Clair, at my local store to talk seed. And there are some reasons to go into Wild Birds Unlimited to get some help with your seed needs.
20: Yes, we have a freshness guarantee. Our food is delivered weekly, and there's also no fillers. And what's in our seed bags is 100% edible. So everything that we're selling is something that the birds will love. It's fresh, and it's an amazing value.
1: And there's a number of different feed options here, I'm noticing, that folks may not see at their, you know, the garden variety hardware store.
20: Correct. We have our proprietary blends that are made to fit the region that we're serving. And we have a variety of suet. We have seed cylinders. We have mealworms and also loose seed and seasonal blends.
1: Well, and one of the things we were looking at were these, the interesting feeders that managed to exactly fit some of the interesting cylinders that you have here. Guaranteed no mess cylinder. Love that.
20: Yeah, so this is a product that will not sprout. All the holes have been removed, and so you're not going to have to pull up involuntary plants, and you're not going to have to rake up any shells. And so it's an amazing value, and these will fit into our tidy cylinder feeders, or you can use a vertical seed cylinder feeder. There's a variety of ways to put these out for your backyard birds.
1: And there's no need to be shy about asking about what should I feed my birds, because it strikes me as you guys are pretty friendly here.
20: Yeah, we love what we do. We're a little bird crazy here.
1: We were just talking about how exciting it is when you watch someone come in the store for the first time and they got a bit of bird fever and you know you can help them. What's that like?
20: It's wonderful, because I want others to have the same joy and experience that I have watching birds. Setting someone up with a new feeder, a pole system, and the appropriate bird food, it's fantastic.
1: This strikes me, too, as something that families can do together. I mean, it gets you outside, it gets you out and maybe even into the backyard or beyond, and it gets you talking about things.
20: It's a full cycle of awareness. When you start looking at birds, you start noticing insects, you start noticing plants, and it's a wholesome endeavor that the whole family can enjoy.
1: So I guess I'm encouraging people not to be shy. If they've got bird questions, come into one of the Wild Birds Unlimited locations. Ask your questions. There's only friendly people that are going to be able to help you here, right?
20: Right. We're great.
1: I think so, too. When folks are first coming in and they're, you know, kind of excited about their first birding experience, what are some of the questions you might ask them about what their needs might be?
20: Well, first off, I want to know what kind of yard they have, and that helps me determine what feeder they may need and how busy they are, or if they have pets, and different things help me drill down on what I think might be the best food for them.
1: So, but there is no such thing as someone who is incapable of birding.
20: Oh, absolutely not. We can all watch birds.
1: We certainly can. Yeah. Okay, let's look around at stuff. PD, when I walk in, I see a sign that says, we can help you attract more than 100 species of birds. How can we do that?
20: That sign is referring to a foundational product that you can only get at Wild Birds Unlimited, designed by Wild Birds Unlimited founder Jim Carpenter. It's called Birdaceous Bark Butter. And this was created because he was trying to attract brown creepers to his backyard feeding situation. And this is the food that did it. It's a spreadable suet that you can put on tree bark or a different variety of feeders. And this will attract, last I knew, over 162 species.
1: We're going to have to change that sign, I can see right now. But I'm very interested in how I can sort of diversify my birding world in my front yard in particular. So what are some things I could add that might help me to attract more than house finches and sparrows?
20: Yeah, bark butter, suet products, and also dried mealworms.
1: Oh, let's talk about the dried mealworm.
20: Dried mealworms will attract your insect-eating birds like bluebirds, or even in my yard, says phoebes, which are normally not feeder birds, but they will eat mealworms, and then everyone's favorite greater roadrunners, New Mexico state bird.
1: That's one way to get them in your yard, is to have the... Now, what do you do with the mealworms? Do you put them in the feeder? Do you just put them out on the ground? What do you do with them?
20: You can put them out on the ground. You can put them in a cup or a treat feeder.
1: Okay.
20: But your greater roadrunners like them on the ground. You can even toss it to them, and they might grab it midair.
1: And all of the... I mean, you can... Are there different kinds of mealworms that I'm seeing here?
20: This is just quantity difference.
1: Gotcha.
20: So you can buy a small bag or you can buy the big bucket.
1: And how long does, I mean, are they alive? What do they do?
20: No,
1: I don't know much about mealworms.
20: They're dried. We sell dried right now, and you can purchase live mealworms.
1: Okay, but not here.
20: Not here right now.
1: Stay tuned. Oh, that's kind of funny. So bring your questions to Wild Bird Unlimited, right?
20: Yeah. B is for bird.
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1: You're listening to the best of the weekend. Good to have you along on 96.3 News Radio KKOB. Yeah. And a good morning to you. I'm Terry Travis. We got Bob Walpole along as producer today. Welcome to the weekend. Folks, I have here in studio believe that Shakespeare is for everyone. That is the core principle of the New Mexico Shakespeare Festival, which is gearing up for its summer season. That'll be at the New Mexico Veterans Memorial and beyond, because you guys do all kinds of things. So it's director day here in the studio. We have the director of Julius Caesar, Mark Comstock. Could you tell I used a K instead of a C on that, Mark?
24: Totally. I'm still here.
1: He's still here. He's not running out of the studio yet. And directing The Winter's Tale this year, Greg Vervoet. How'd I do?
25: Pretty good.
1: Okay, there we go. We also have a child in here with us. Do you want to introduce who's
24: Yeah, this is my amazing daughter, Violet.
1: Hi, Violet.
24: And she just had to tag along. But, you know, she did Frozen at MTS as little nice. Anna. So, you know, runs in the family.
1: I guess it does. She can't help it. She can't escape it.
24: Can't escape it, yeah.
1: So On stage this season, we have The Winter's Tale and Julius Caesar. Why were those two plays chosen? And I don't know which one of you wants to...
24: Well, you know, the artistic director, Levi Gore, chose the season. And I think what we always try to do with the festival is have a drama and a comedy. So, you know, you can kind of appeal to audiences and also have a classic like Julius Caesar, which a lot of people know.
1: Right.
24: And bring something fresh and new like Winter's Tale, which hasn't really been done very much, especially here.
1: I'm trying to think if I've even read it.
0: Right. Most people haven't.
1: Okay.
0: And I do know that Levi's favorite play is Pericles, which was written right before Winter's Tale. So it's not just a comedy. It's in that romance fantasy kind of realm.
1: And is that what hooked you? Because you, Greg, are directing The Winter's Tale.
0: Yes. I've always loved The Winter's Tale. And the funny thing is it's not commonly produced, but if you ask directors, it's usually their favorite Shakespeare play or one of their favorite Shakespeare plays because it's very unusual. It's it's classified technically as a romance, but it starts out as a tragedy and then it kind of shifts in a very unusual way and then suddenly turns into a romantic comedy fantasy romance. So in a way, it's like all of the genres rolled into one.
1: I like that. And of course, Julius Caesar, there's there's not exactly a happy ending there. Well, it depends on who you're talking about.
24: Yeah, right. Yeah. No, you know, it's such a known play, but it's also kind of timeless. Like, there's no time that you couldn't do that where it will feel relevant, where there's still always these struggles of power and fate versus choosing your own destiny, those sorts of things. So the themes are kind of universal, and just hoping to make it really exciting and just a little bloody.
1: Ooh, well, there you go. Gotta like that. I mean, you know, when I had the women with Shirley Valentine in, I mean, you know, nothing happens unless you have a little controversy going. And even in a one-woman show, there's controversy.
24: Absolutely.
1: Yeah. I learned that in playwriting class. So it's not only, I mean, obviously you're going to stage the plays, but it isn't only that. You get to go out into the community too and really introduce Shakespeare to folks that maybe hadn't had a taste of it yet. And I don't know which one of you have gone out into the community and done this.
24: Well, I'll start just because I've done a little bit more with the festival over the years.
1: Yeah.
24: But you know, the New Mexico Shakespeare Festival is one of 14 free festivals in the country. So right off the bat, you're making it accessible for everyone. And it's at a beautiful venue. So that's great. And then the Shakespeare Festival has been really great about the education program, like whether it's doing scenes on the Rail Runner or going to like a continuing ed class and doing some readings from the script that they're reading. And then just getting it into the schools as best they can. I know that Greg and I each had some cast members working with the continuing ed class, and they ask smart questions. They're into it, and I think they realize that Shakespeare is accessible.
1: Yeah, I mean, sometimes you just need to break it down a little bit, but it's not like they're speaking a language we don't speak. It's the same English language, everybody.
0: Right.
1: And I mean, and today, in fact, there's an outreach event on both plays at the Loma Colorado Library, the main library in Rio Rancho.
24: Yes. So that's probably another reason we don't have our actors today.
1: That's what I'm thinking. Yeah, they're sort of busy with that.
0: Yes, and our dramaturg and my assistant director, I believe, is giving a talk about The Winter's Tale and Shakespeare in general.
1: Cool. So. What's it like for you getting out and about amongst people, Greg, and sharing your love of Shakespeare?
0: Well, I mean, that's my life calling. You know, I'm a freelance theater director, so I'm not established. I live in L.A., but I'm not established with a theater in L.A. I travel all around the country and kind of drop into communities.
1: That must be so fun.
0: Oh, it absolutely is. You know, the living situations could be anything from someone's home, and I'm in someone's home for this project. Sometimes it's a hotel, sometimes it's a dorm room, you know, whatever. But the important thing is I just drop into all these different communities. And in fact, as soon as I'm done with this project, I'm off to Anchorage, Alaska. And then I'm off to Sheboygan, Wisconsin right after that. So,
1: wow. You get around.
0: Yes. I feel like I'm the true American theater artist, I guess. So I just get to see the country and experience the country that way.
1: I love that. It's I love also just all the outreach that you, the organization does. And I mean, I come from Oregon, so.
24: Oh, yeah. The Oregon Shakespeare Festival is kind of known a little bit.
1: It's, yeah, a few folks have heard of it. But, yeah. I mean, you know, if you're going to go to that, it's a production for you. You have to plan ahead. You have to get tickets. Tickets aren't cheap.
24: Right.
1: Housing, you know, wherever you're going to stay in Ashland, I'm here to tell you, ain't cheap. Yeah. Lovely, lovely community.
24: No,
1: I mean,
24: absolutely.
1: It's amazing to go, but.
24: Yeah. Yeah, there's a price tag on it.
1: There certainly is, and I love that it's so accessible.
0: Right, but better than Netflix, though. You get to go and binge on Shakespeare, which for me is, yeah, that would be a vacation.
24: Yeah, that'd be your happy place.
1: Yummy, yummy. So what is a production like? Because you're outdoors.
24: Right.
1: And that's something that Shakespeare knew a little bit about.
24: Yeah. You know, that's one of the great things at the venue at the Veterans Memorial is, you know, we have the Sandias as the backdrop. They have a great little amphitheater there. And the great thing and the creative thing that the festival does is they have one set designer and they design a set that works for both shows. So. There'll be things that I can tweak for Caesar and things that Greg will tweak for Winter's Tale. But the great thing is like, the actors and the venue, like, we direct around the set that we get. Yeah. And the set designer, Ryan Jason Cook, did a great job of creating something that works well with both shows. And that's the key, and that's also the fun of it.
0: Sure, yeah. We had great intensive conversations with Ryan in particular, but all the designers.
1: Yeah.
0: Oftentimes Shakespeare is done in rep, or at least I've had that experience. And to me, that's always a fun challenge.
1: Oh yeah, it's like it's put the pieces in a different place and see what it looks like once you get done.
24: Yeah, and you know that's the other fun part about the festival. The first week is just Caesar, the second week is Winter's Tale, and then we get to rep, you know, so Thursday, Saturday one weekend, Friday, Sunday another. So we've had a lot of patrons over the years who do like see both shows in one weekend. Mm-hmm. And just kind of make a weekend of it, and it's so fun.
1: Let's talk about sort of the, because people can come as they are. This is an outdoor venue. People are going to be out there having their wine and cheese.
24: Right, their charcuterie boards. And,
1: whatever. Yeah. Or there may be kids in the audience, too, that are going to be running around. So what is that like, performing in front of all of that?
24: It's great. And yeah, go ahead, Grace.
0: And it's also authentic.
1: Yes.
0: That's what it was like at the Globe Theater. You had people participating. I mean... theater doesn't exist unless there's an audience. So, and there's a dialogue that happens between the people on stage, the actors, and the people in the audience.
24: And the best part about that park venue is, like, if the kids do get antsy, there's a place to just kind of run around and just be a kid. But the funny thing is, usually the kids are like, I'm a little bored, and then all of a sudden something catches their eye or their ear, and then they're in.
1: Little piece of stage business, and there they go.
24: There they go.
1: Yeah.
24: So, yeah, so, you know, the shows are accessible, and I think that's why it's great to do a Caesar where a lot of people know the name and kind of know some of the famous lines, and then be like, but also, Shakespeare wrote some other really cool things you might not have seen, and then plop in Winter's Tale, which is going to be a really fun show, yeah.
1: Just plop it in there.
24: Yeah, Chased by Bear.
0: Yes. Well, I was about saying, it's not a spoiler alert, but the most famous stage direction in all of Shakespeare is in the Winter's Tale, and it is, quote, exit pursued by a bear. And that's all the explanation there is.
1: And you're just going to have to show up for the show to find out more.
24: Absolutely. Absolutely.
1: NMShakes.org, the place to go to get all the scoop?
24: Correct. Yes.
1: Okay.
24: Correct.
1: Okay. Anything else you guys want to add?
24: Nope.
0: Just come on out this summer and just, yeah, see two wonderful shows.
24: Yeah, we both have amazing casts, which was really great. So it'll be fun. I can't wait to see Greg's show, and he's excited to see mine, and we're going to just have some fun. So come join us.
1: Well, yeah, and if you go to both shows, then you can figure out which piece of the stage belongs where, and it'll be a fun little game.
24: Yeah, how we mix it up between the two shows, yeah.
1: Yeah.
0: And I hear that if you go to the first show, Julius Caesar, that your ticket for the second show is free. Actually, they're both free.
1: I like that thing to say. Yeah, it really is, but it'll get people out.
24: Yeah.
1: I so appreciate both of you getting up this morning. And Violet, right? Violet?
24: Mm-hmm.
1: Yeah. Violet, thanks for coming in. You want to say hi?
24: Say
2: hi.
1: There she is. She's a real kid. The director of Julius Caesar, Mark Comstock, with us. Violet's dad. and the director of Winter's Tale, Greg Verbot, also with us. Here visiting from Los Angeles for a good long time.
0: Right. And then off to Alaska.
1: And then off to Alaska. Thank you both for coming in.
24: Thank you for having us this morning. Yeah,
1: you bet. You want to get more information about it, nmshakes.org is the place to go.
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2: From ABC News, I'm Chuck Sievertson. Over concerns of a possible explosion, tens of thousands of people are evacuated from homes near a toxic chemical leak at a company that makes gear for military aircraft in Orange County, California. Fire Authority Division Chief Craig Covey's optimistic.
4: We can go in there and mitigate this thing.
5: Thousands of residents evacuated and at least a dozen schools closed. Line stretching out the door of shelters.
6: Got a knock on the door. And I was told we're supposed to leave.
7: Just waiting and not knowing what's going to happen because we all want to go home.
5: The crisis occurred at GKN Aerospace, which builds engines and landing gear for commercial and military aircraft. One of the tanks compromised due to a broken valve, according to authorities.
2: In Los Angeles, ABC's Jacqueline Lee. Three new confirmed cases of Ebola in Uganda reported by that country. That makes five Ebola cases total in the country. Hundreds of suspected cases and deaths in the Democratic Republic of Congo. ABC's Alex Prochet.
25: The Department of Homeland Security announcing all flights with passengers, including U.S. citizens who are in the Democratic Republic of Congo, Sudan, and Uganda within 21 days, must land at Washington Dulles Airport, where enhanced public health measures are taking place.
2: An effort expanding to Hartsfield-Jackson Atlanta Airport, Monday at George Bush Airport in Houston. Damage assessments underway after a 6.0 magnitude earthquake struck in Hawaii overnight. ABC's Alex Stone.
26: The mayor of the island of Hawaii, known as the Big Island, reports there have been rock slides and some damage to buildings. Minor damage was reported at Kona Hospital, but it is open and operating. A few hundred people had their power go out. The mayor saying,
27: please check damages to your home, especially your gas line if you get, or water line, electrical.
26: Numerous small aftershocks. The mayor says bridges are being inspected and the cleanup on roads is already underway.
2: A wet Memorial Day weekend forecast for millions from Texas to the Northeast. 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
2: A gas explosion at a coal mine in northern China has killed at least 90 people, say Chinese government media. It's China's deadliest mining accident in recent years. Pope Leo has greeted one-by-one families who lost loved ones to illegal toxic dumping in an area near Naples, Italy. Many shared photos of children and young people who died or were battling cancer, illnesses tied to a multi-billion dollar criminal racket run by the mafia. Many are cocoa farmers. New details about a botched execution in Tennessee this week, the governor postponing it for at least a year. Tony Carruthers' attorney says executioners tried and failed to establish an intravenous line for the lethal injection.
8: The doctor said there's going to be pressure, and he asked him if, on a scale of 1 to 10 how much it hurt, and Tony just said it hurts. And then he started pushing the needle in, and Tony was groaning.
2: Maria De La Pradiotto is a senior attorney at the ACLU's Capital Punishment Project. New reports on consumer confidence in home sales are due out this coming week. The first woman to reach the top of all 14 of the world's tallest mountains, Nicoa Watabe, who's 44 and says for it all from her salary as a nurse. She scales the peaks on her vacation. She says climbing is less about piling up records than enjoying an adventure, being happy and experiencing

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2: The holiday weekend is here. Plan on a warm and mostly sunny stretch with a few passing clouds each afternoon. Rain chances remain low. 84 Albuquerque, 76 Santa Fe with a slight storm chance. Tonight, partly cloudy and cool. 56 Albuquerque, 49 Santa Fe. I'm meteorologist Olga Breeze for KOAT7.
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0: Ah, yes, flowing free. That, my friend, music to the ears at the staff of the New Mexico Museum of Natural History and Science. We could also say that visitors will be free-flowing this weekend to the much-beloved museum. And to those who keep the museum doors open, a massive remodeling that kicked off 8 months ago, plumbing problems started all of it at the 40-year-old venue. Well, this weekend, we get to see and experience all the work that's been done. Let producer Jerry and I walk you through it. We had a chance to take a tour with museum director Anthony Fiorillo.
1: When the toilets started talking to us, and we scoped them and discovered that the old cast iron sewer line was collapsing, literally. Some of the pipe lengths they pulled out had holes in them. You know, it ran right through the middle of the building. So we had to replace it. And so we tried to figure out how to phase it so that we could possibly still have some public presence. But then there was no way to do an active construction project in the heart of this building and still be open to the public. I mean, there are all kinds of concerns there, not to mention the visitor experience. So we said, okay, we're doing the full closure to do the sewer replacement. Then we noticed, wait, the skylights don't look so hot. So maybe we need to change those out too. And, well, if we're going to close the building, let's do both.

0: of them, but wait, why stop there? There's always been a issue with the way visitors would come into the building. And that was when it was slow traffic, not a big problem. And the issue mostly stemmed from our box office for ticket admissions was on one side, the membership was over there. The person coming in, they look the same. How do we deal with that? High traffic created a logjam and confusion. So you can see there is now a completely remodeled lobby. Someone's like, let's do that. But it also occurred to us that, you know, why stop there? So we decided to renovate some exhibits. The rail trail opened up. Nobody designs the loading dock side of a building to look aesthetic. But with all that foot traffic, we needed to dress that up. And then we decided, why stop there? Let's go and we have a garden across the street that's a sort of a picnic area. So we've had a whole bunch of stuff going on, juggling projects and contractors and so on. The punchline is we look and feel a whole lot fresher than we did last summer before we closed.
1: So is your middle name, your nickname now just why stop now? Why stop there?
0: Well, you know, that or what's next? Let's go. What's next? You know, what we have done is once word got out that we were closing, there was this rumor that we're going to, you know, change the entire museum. And that was a concern to the public.
1: Oh, yeah.
0: With some people, like there are some familiar favorites that we started hearing, oh, I heard it. You're going to have a brand new museum. Please don't change my favorite X or my favorite Y. And you lit up when you saw the Bisti Beast.
1: Yes.
0: You know, that is still here.
1: Beast is still here.
0: And then we had, you know, the volcano, the cave, and the Evelator.
2: The Evelator.
0: I think I'd be in big trouble if I changed out the
1: Evelator. Is that true, Jerry? No elevator?
2: He would be in trouble.
0: So, anyway, those, you know, we respected the communities. Honestly, that's what you want in a museum. You want these generational memories where something as a kid, they saw something, they grow up, they're bringing their kids and say, I remember this when I was, you know, like you want that in the museum. So we retain that. But we did update certain things here in the museum that were long overdue. We also have a brand new traveling exhibit that we can take a quick peek at if you'd like. That'll be here up into November. And so there's a lot of square footage that people will recognize as refreshed, reimagined. Not to mention, there's been a general, if it's not moving, let's slap some fresh paint on it. So the atrium, I hope you've noticed the walls look fresh. The skylights, again, because the old ones, the original ones were failing, and then some generation before me capped those with another layer of skylights. So that solved the problem of the leakage, but as things happen, you know, silt gets it caught in there. And so the ones that actually were closest to us had a good layer of silt over it. So you weren't getting anywhere near the amount of daylight that we're experiencing right now. So the atrium feels fresh and light. Possibly the biggest fans of the new skylights here and in one of our Cretaceous Hall are the plants that are growing in here. Like, I don't think it's my imagination, but they sure seem a lot greener now than they did last summer. So there's a variety of things that are new and different.
1: It does. Oh, go ahead, Stephen. Do you have
3: just
1: a question
3: say,
1: or
3: the,
1: comment?
3: The families who listen to the show would be remiss if we didn't mention that we also expanded the footprint of the gift shop.
1: Yeah, because I did wander around through the gift shop once when I was here. I also experienced that confusion walking in. Okay, which place am I going to? What am I doing here? And you're right, you aren't going to have that now because it's going to be pretty obvious.
0: Yes, and you know, you can see they're cleaning the floor, so it's not the best time for us to go in there. But if we go over to the windows, you can see we've got fresh letters up, signs, and everything is one desk. You know, we'll have people there selling admission tickets, memberships, etc. And so the retail space increased by somewhere in excess of 500 square feet.
1: Wow.
0: It's beautiful. They're cleaning it, so we won't walk there, but we can walk around and look in the windows back. They have really cool prehistoric animal models hanging from the ceiling.
3: This is going to be the space. You can see them putting up stuff. There's some hangings inspired by our new exhibit, Ancient Life. But yeah, about 500 more square feet and some new merchandise for sale for folks.
1: It's very spacious. And the floors are going to look great when they get done with them, as you can hear.
0: They've really made it feel modern. And as does everything else, we have a donor hall, which leads to the dining theater, and several other easier wayfinding tools for the visitors.
1: Yeah, it does. And it out there, it looks brighter as well. Yeah. Now, maybe that's just my imagination, but I think it's because you've opened it up so much that everything, even if it doesn't necessarily brighter, it feels that way.
0: Well, I mean, it's not your eyes playing tricks on
1: you. Okay.
0: You know, the lighting has been upgraded.
1: There you go. I noticed.
0: Yes. And so, you know, it's lighter and brighter because we've fixed the electrical systems.
1: Yeah.
0: And so that spills over into this space.
1: Well, yeah, and as you said, I mean, obviously no one can look under the ground and see what you did there with the plumbing and all of that, but there is a feeling, and that's what Stephen was saying when we were first walking in to meet you, is that you can tell there's a sort of a different vibe.
0: Well, good. I'm glad to hear you say that.
1: Yeah, no, he's right. He's right. And I think people are going to experience that too when they come in. And I think that something like that, I mean, having it be a little lighter and brighter, it's more inviting to stay longer too.
0: Yes, we would love our residency time to expand. If you'd like, we can just poke our head in the traveling exhibit and you can take a look at that. We can talk about that. And then I'll show you a couple of the other exhibit changes. They're not complete, but they will be by the floor.
1: And Dr. Fiorillo, that is a great place to stop. We'll have all of that coming up as the weekend continues here on 96.3 News Radio, KKOB.
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11: Finally, this weekend, after 8 months of work, the wraps are off the New Mexico Museum of Natural History and Science. Our tour through the newly remodeled facility continues with Museum Director Anthony Fiorello and Public Information Officer Stephen Hemway.
1: It looks like the traveling exhibit is ready for visitors.
0: Yeah, we're really excited to have this exhibit here. It's called Animal Armor, and it's exploration of how animals, various animals, have evolved various types of armor. And then there's it's very specimen rich. There's a lot to see, and it's also goes through to how humans adapted certain aspects of armor. And so you'll see some samurai helmets and a couple of other things that humans use armor for, you know, for battle, if you will. But again, this is a very specimen rich exhibit. But what we have tried to do is incorporate specimens from our collections. We hold about 100,000 specimens, mostly fossils, that represent the natural history heritage of New Mexico. And so when visitors come here, they'll have a chance to see some specimens that are not normally on display. So they will have a unique experience here, whereas when this exhibit leaves in mid-November and goes somewhere else, they won't. The visitor there won't have the same experience as the visitor here, because these are specimens that we hold in some cases.
1: Oh, and does that hold true with other traveling exhibits that come in? Do you augment them also?
0: We are trying to move in that direction. Certainly before we closed, we had an exhibit here, Conserving America's Wildlands, which was about the Turner properties, and we have various specimens from Turner ranches here in New Mexico. So we were able to bring those out and again give a visitor a unique experience here. So moving forward with each of our traveling exhibits, we're going to try to bring appropriate specimens, incorporate them into the theme of the exhibit, so New Mexico visitors have a uniquely New Mexico experience.
1: Well, we have such a rich ancient history here. You have a lot to draw on, and I had a chance, and in fact, we're going to talk about it a little later, to go and look at some of the collection and in the collection building. It's massive. It's amazing.
0: Yes, it is. And the building's not big enough for what we can hold. So that's another project for another time.
1: Yeah.
0: But we have a remarkable history here. Like, I think it benefits from the fact that we live in the desert. So we don't have annoying vegetation growing all over our outcrops. So we can have scientists looking at the rocks.
1: And stupid grass.
0: You know, having that get in the way of what we want to see.
1: Mm-hmm.
0: So I think that's one of the benefits of where we live.
1: Well, and from my understanding, too, things are better preserved here because of our climate and because of past climates, you know, where they kind of got into all of the layers and everything.
0: There is an element of that, right? Yeah. It's a combination of factors.
1: Yeah, we're very fortunate.
0: Yes, New Mexico's an awesome place.
1: Now, I couldn't help but notice when I walked into this room, that thing over there is huge. Can we walk over and talk a little bit about this this great big thing?
0: Yeah, of course. This is the eye candy.
1: Of course I noticed the eye candy immediately. I mean,
0: and walking into the exhibit is exactly the reason why it's here. It's mm-hmm. like, wow, somebody looks in, sees something big and toothy. What is that?
1: It is very big and toothy. What is this?
0: And this is a cast. It's a replica of a crocodilian known as Dinosuchus.
1: Mm.
0: And this is a life-size reconstruction. Dinosuchus was wandering the riverbanks while the dinosaurs were wandering the landscape. So if a dinosaur got too close to the edge and there was a hungry Dinosuchus, game over. Dinosuchus was originally found from Big Bend National Park by a guy named R.T. Byrd, who was driving around on his Harley. He worked for the American Museum in New York, and his job was to try to track down rumors of fossils. And so the original material is in New York at the American Museum. And Since that time, we have found way more of this animal. We know this is the right size. We know this is the right shape of the skull. There's a lot more that's been filled in since the first discoveries by Bird on his Harley.
1: Wow. And I couldn't help but notice on Deinosuchus' back is some very interesting armoring. And once they're down to just bones, that's kind of what the plating would look like if it was by itself. Sort of like held up, they look like little mushrooms almost.
0: Yes, those are called osteoderms.
1: Okay,
0: and
1: sorry.
0: So, well, that's okay. You know, mushrooms will work because I'll bet your listeners actually had that mental image much clearer than if I'd said osteoderms. But yeah, that's, and obviously those are within the skin, and so that would form that tough hide.
1: Wow. I mean, what's cool about this is kids and adults too can really like put some skin on this and imagine it, because I don't think I've ever looked at armoring on any sort of beast that didn't have skin on it.
0: Well, and since we're talking about the armor of the skin of this crocodilian, when we go through the hall and exit, you'll see a armored suit. It was an Egyptian warrior suit, which was made from crocodile skin, modern crocodile skin, and taking advantage of things like those osteoderms.
1: Well, and obviously, I guess, human beings, when they started seeing, maybe not this guy that we're standing in front of, but other animals that had armoring, I mean, that's sort of the connection between human armor and just the natural world. And
0: sure.
1: We got it from there. That's
0: right.
1: How we got the idea.
0: Exactly.
1: I love that you can make all of that come alive for people, too. So behind this guy is another smaller, some sort of alligator crocodile thing.
0: Yes.
1: And he's almost standing up smiling. I know he's not smiling, really, but kind of looks that way.
12: A crocodile grin.
1: Oh, yeah. There you go. It's a crocodile grin.
0: And as you just mentioned, you know, bringing these things to life, this is a somewhat different pose.
1: Well, among the amazing things that we're going to talk about next, a name change or two for a couple of well-known dinos on exhibit. We'll tell you about that next as we continue with our preview of the newly remodeled New Mexico Museum of Natural History and Science as the weekend continues. 96.3 News Radio, KKOB.
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14: 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An early ancestor of T-Rex apparently roamed the wilds of New Mexico more than 74 million years ago. And that discovery comes after scientists studying the massive collection of fossils and bones at the New Mexico Museum of Science and History stumbled upon a bone that belonged to that relative. It's been sitting in the collection for decades. I had a chance to get close enough to touch that bone, of course, under the supervision of museum paleontologist Spencer Lucas. I would like you to introduce us to, he's being called the cousin of T-Rex. Mm-hmm. Is that an accurate description of the animal that we're talking about?
19: Yeah, I think cousin's not a bad call. I mean, it's related to T-Rex. Could be the ancestor of T-Rex, but we don't know. We don't have enough of this animal to really say exactly how closely related it was to T-Rex, but it's definitely a close relative.
14: So this piece of the animal that we're looking at right now, are there other pieces of the cousin around here?
19: No, the only piece we have right now is this tibia, which is the lower leg bone. And so obviously the next step is to go find more.
14: So describe this this tibia for us, and how does it differ from its cousins?
19: Well, this tibia is well dated geologically speaking. We know it's almost exactly 74 million years old. And it's surprising for a tibia that old. It's big. It's very big for that time period. And it's very massive. You can see that the shaft of the bone, the long part of it, is very thick and rather straight. And then the end that's towards the ankle, which is that end, the end towards the ankle is also kind of triangular in shape. And those are very distinctive features of it that show that it's a tyrannosaur closely related to Tyrannosaurus rex. But the fossil is about 6 to 8 million years older than any T-Rex. And if you look at its contemporaries, we have other tyrannosaurids, relatives of T-Rex, in rocks this age. They are not only much smaller, but they have a very different shape tibia. Their tibia is much more slender, it's bowed, it's not straight, and the end of the bone is shaped differently. So it's not one of them. So what ends up happening, or what we did, was we estimated the weight of this tyrannosaur from the tibia, which is a fair thing to do because it is a weight-bearing bone. So you could, and there were two ways to do the estimate, and we came up with an animal about 4 to 5 tons. The animals that lived with it, the tyrannosaurs we know of, all weigh in at about half of that. They weigh in at about 2 to 3. And then when you go to a really big T-Rex, you get an animal that probably weighed in at around 8 to 10 tons. So this animal's about half the mass of a big T-Rex, which is a much younger animal geologically, and it's about twice the mass of the tyrannosaurs that lived with it.
1: Well, and so it sounds like even if you would have found another bone from this particular animal, you would have known that it wasn't a T-Rex, that it was an older animal, just by the bones.
19: Right.
1: Yeah.
19: But what we really need to know exactly what its relationship is to T-Rex is we need more of the skeleton. And, of course, the best thing of all would be to find a skull. Then we would really be able to say, oh, this is the ancestor or the cousin or whatever.
1: Well, where did this animal lose its leg?
19: Well, it lived, you know, at the time it was living 74 million years ago, New Mexico was cut in half by a sea that ran north-south. This animal was living west of that sea. It wasn't living right at the shoreline. It was living on river plains, floodplains that were landward, were west of the seashore, in an area that New Mexico was at the time, a subtropical forest, and very different climate than today.
1: Yeah. Where was this particular bone found?
19: Well, it was found in the general area that's called the Bistai Denazin Wilderness, or people think of the Bistai Badlands, which is south of Farmington.
1: And there's that area is rich, isn't it, with finding things like this?
19: Right. There are probably more dinosaur bones per acre in that area than there are anywhere else in the state.
1: That's crazy. So the leg ends up here in the 70s?
19: Well, it was first found in the 70s by students who were at UNM, and it went to UNM. But then it came here in the 1980s.
1: Gotcha. So this bone has been sitting here ever since.
19: It has.
1: Wow. How did you happen upon it?
19: Well, it wasn't me who really saw the significance. It was Nick Longrich, who's the lead author on the paper. Nick was here a couple of years ago when we were working on some of the dinosaurs. And, you know, he had a fresh set of eyes, a fresh perspective. He looked at this bone then and said, my gosh, that's really big. And then he wanted to know from me, okay, where did it come from? What age is it? Blah, blah, blah. And then he circled back last year and said, you know, this bone is so big, we should write it up and you know, put it into this discussion that's going on about the origin of T-Rex.
1: Wow. So how often does something like that happen where you're going through periodically everything here and you run across something like this and it proves to be something that kind of sets the world on its heels?
19: Well, that happens a fair amount. I mean, some people say the best discoveries are made in museums. And it's partly a function of, you know, paleontology is very discovery driven. There's what we think we know today about, say, this kind of dinosaurs, and then there's what we're going to know in a year after other discoveries. So over the years, as we find out more and more, we have different questions, different answers, different perspectives. Mm. So it really is, to me, one of the great values of having collections. It's one reason you need to save collections and take care of them, because the collection itself is a bunch of data that are always going to be reevaluated, reanalyzed, and that's what happened here.
1: Well, tell folks about the collection, because we're standing right here in it, and if you could see it, you'd be amazed. I know I was. I'm like, I got to take pictures.
19: Well, you know, I always say to people, this is the fossil collection of the state of New Mexico, because, of course, we are the state natural history museum. We have over 100,000 fossils in the collection. It's essentially, the best way to think of it is it's a library of fossils. So in a library of books, every book has a catalog number. All the fossils have catalog numbers as well. And they're organized. We organize them first by size and then geologic time period. And it really is a resource for public education and for scientific work. All of the fossils that are on display at the Natural History Museum are part of this collection. And we have, besides our own staff, we have students and other scientists who come here to study our collections pretty much on a regular basis.
14: So going through the collections periodically and coming across things like what's right here in front of us, how often does that happen? Is it an ongoing process? I mean, kind of describe it for folks. How does it work?
19: Well, I can tell you personally, I've been to collections, not just this one. I've seen fossils and said, my gosh, what is that? Why is that here, et cetera? And that happens, I mean, for me, it probably happens at least once or twice a year. It's happening for paleontologists all the time, all over the world. And it also happens in other natural history areas where collections are important. So biologists, archaeologists are having the same experience. The collection, again, is it's data. It's being conserved and it's being made available for study, and study comes in and understanding changes, context changes, perspective changes. And so these things are always being renewed and brought back into the science.
14: I know one of the questions I had, and in fact, in an article I read about this discovery, they were asking the same question, sounds like you are too. Why is it we find so many of these huge animals in the West? What is it about the West and the area there that, you know, 75, 80 million years ago, what was going on that made it a happening place for these guys?
19: Well, I mean, you could say in general that since the climate was subtropical, there were big forests and jungles, there was a lot of food for plant eaters, plant-eating dinosaurs and others to eat. Therefore, there was a lot of food for meat-eating dinosaurs. So times were good. Yeah. There was a lot of food and there was a lot of warmth, you know, because these animals are basically reptiles, which means they grow throughout their life. They don't just stop growing like we do at maturity. So therefore, giant size, big size, could be achieved over a fairly long lifespan in an optimal environment.
14: So how long did something like this live?
19: We don't know. I mean, there's sort of two ideas. Some people think these animals had very quick metabolic rates. They might have only lived 20, 40 years. Others think they had slower metabolic rates. They may have lived 80, 100 years. That debate goes on.
14: So this particular reptile, not necessarily a meat eater, more of a plant eater?
19: No, this was a meat
14: eater. This was a meat eater,
19: This is a tyrannosaur. Related to T-Rex, related to Albertosaurus, you know, the statue we have, it was definitely a meat eater.
14: Okay, so is that considered an omnivore, like they'll eat everything, or omnivore just eating all kinds of plants? I forget.
19: Carnivore is what they were. Omnivore eats both plant and animal food. And then, of course, herbivore only eats plants.
14: There you go. That's what I was missing.
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3: Good morning, Terry Travis Long. Producer Bob Walpole, down the hall, pushing my buttons. Even down the hall,
11: yes,
3: he still pushes my buttons.
11: I have the long reach.
3: You certainly do. I learned upon moving here to New Mexico that winemaking in this state goes back a long, long time. Hundreds of years. And for more than 30 years, the New Mexico Wine Festival has celebrated that history, of course, with wine. Joining us to talk about this year's event, Chris Goblet. He's the executive director for New Mexico Wine. Chris, welcome.
12: Good morning, Terry. How are you?
3: I'm good. How about you?
12: I'm doing great. I know we got coffee in our cups, but we're talking
3: yes.
12: wine.
3: It's- yeah, yeah.
12: About that time in the season, and we're in the countdown, 1 week away from the New Mexico Wine Fest at Balloon Fiesta Park.
3: And you're always out there over Memorial Day, but Memorial Day, it feels like it's coming early this year.
12: It does feel like it's come quick.
3: Yeah.
12: I will agree. It's early on the calendar and in May, sort of snuck up on us, but the wine industry, you know, it's really interesting because it's agriculture. We grow all these grapes, right? So, you know, we've kind of been in hibernation since November, you know, sitting in the winery, you know, the vineyard is done. So the winemakers are there quietly, patiently, you know, coaxing these wines along. And Memorial Weekend is the weekend when all of the new wines from 2025 will be on display. So we've got all new red wines, white wines, rosés that our winemakers have been working on patiently for the last 5-6 months. You know, they've been scrambling to get their bottles and their corks together. And so it's really a fun event because you come out and you see, you know, last year's work. Some of the red wines have been 2 years sitting in the barrel. So it's really it's a fun experience for me because I get to come out and every year it's a new vintage. So, you know, the wines are a little different if we had a hotter season or a rainier season or, and so this, for me, and I think for a lot of our customers, it's a way to get out and fill the wine fridge for the summer that's about to come here to New Mexico.
3: Yeah. And it sounds like it's a lot more fun and a lot more affordable than when the new cars come out.
12: Well, we speaking of affordable, because I know everybody's looking for a deal, I was going to tell you.
3: Yeah.
12: We have a tasting room that we opened in Old Town Albuquerque in October of 2004. It's called the Wine Studio there at Plaza Don Luis. And for anybody who's really looking for the best price on a ticket, we sell them at our wine studio for $20 cash. Walk in the door. You don't have to go on the website, you know, you have to make a trip to Old Town. But if folks want to grab the cheapest tickets, maybe go grab do a flight of wine today and sample some of the new vintages that have come out and pick up your tickets. That's one of the ways you can do it. But of course you can go to nmwine.com and, we've got our general admission tickets and then a VIP experience for just 400 people. And that is Saturday and Sunday only, but a very inexpensive upgrade of $25 gets you into a private tent with 10 different wineries, executive restrooms, your own food vendor. And so if folks are really, you know, wine connoisseurs, for example, they may want to go have a little more bespoke experience in our VIP tent. That's always an option for folks.
3: Well, I have heard that there's nearly 50,000 people combined coming to our event here in Albuquerque and one that they also have in Las Cruces. It's one of the largest wine festivals in the country. So what is it that makes people come to our wine festival? Why is it so popular?
12: You know, I was talking with some folks about this the other day. You know, for a lot of folks in the Albuquerque area and who come to our festival, it's their first time of going to a wine event, or in some cases it's their first time ever, you know, going out and enjoying adult beverages. So my phone rings a lot with folks who have just gotten their new ID. They're 21 years old. And so we see a lot of younger folks coming out and experiencing New Mexico wines for the first time. And so that's some of the audience. For a lot of folks, it's a tradition just to kick off the summer. I mean, I've had people who've called me and said they met their spouse, their husband, or their wife at the wine festival, and they go back every year to kind of get a bottle or two and take it home. And for them, it's a way to reminisce. I think it has a lot of... It's a tradition for a lot of different people, mother-daughter groups that get together, and, you know, they get to go and spend a day out enjoying wines together. So I think that has a lot to do with it. In some places around the country, wine is a very elite experience. And, you know, we believe that in New Mexico, wine is part of our culture and our history because we are the oldest grape growing and winemaking region in America. You know, 140 years before California even planted their first vine, we had been making wine here in New Mexico. I just think it's so ingrained in who we are in New Mexico that it's something that folks look forward to, and they bring generation after generation. In Albuquerque, it's a little of a younger vibe. We've got kind of a, you know, we got the university, and we've got a, you know, a younger demographic that comes out. But our Las Cruces Festival, I'm always amazed. We will see 3-4 generations, family members coming out. You know, there might be a walker on one side and a wagon on the other. But you'll have grandma and the grandkids, you know, coming out to spend a day listening to music and running around. So that's another difference. Our Albuquerque event is 21 and over. The Las Cruces event has just been a family tradition for so long that that folks down there come out all ages. And so the two events are similar but unique. There's 22 wineries this year in Albuquerque. It's the largest number of wineries we've had. And, you know, you hear some of the reports out there, the doom and gloom that the wine industry nationally is declining, or you know, no one's drinking, you know, adult beverages anymore. And I'm really amazed. Attendance, ticket sales are up over last year dramatically. And the participation is up. So I think, you know, we care a lot about this industry in New Mexico, and it shows when the locals come out and support us so wonderfully.
1: Yeah, I think you're right. And what a beautiful place to have the wine festival. I mean, we got a little over a minute left to talk about that, but Balloon Fiesta Park, so nice anyway. And now you have flush toilets, so it's going to make it even nicer.
12: We try to upgrade the experience every year. We're always looking to make improvements and make folks more comfortable. You know, so we make accommodations. I get phone calls from people. They'll have mobility issues, and we've got golf carts out there to move people around. We really want to make sure that it's comfortable and enjoyable experience. Of course, for those people who don't want to drive afterwards, we have Uber codes and discounts, so you can, you know, you can get a discount on your ride to and from the festival. All the information for folks who want to kind of find out what's happening is at nmwine.com, and click on the festival pages. There's FAQs. And at the bottom of the page is my phone number. So if anybody has any questions, just like you called me today, Terry, the folks can call and ask questions. We just want to make sure everyone has a great start to their summer. And thanks for giving us the chance to tell folks to come out and join us.
1: Oh, you bet. Chris Goble, Executive Director for New Mexico Wine. 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
15: From ABC News, I'm Chuck Severson. Gloomy at best, rainy with flash flooding the worst is the weather forecast for tens of millions of Americans this Memorial Day weekend. From Texas to the Northeast, ABC News forecaster Lee Goldberg.
16: A flood watch goes from Texas, Louisiana, into the Ohio Valley. We've got rain from Atlanta to D.C. Now, the rain is going to continue across the South, Midwest, and Northeast for much of the weekend. The same storms are being scattered about in the Southeast and the Gulf Coast.
15: An economic forecast for millions. Driving is costlier, says ABC's Andrew Dimbert.
17: The national average for a gallon of gas going for $4.53 a gallon. It's down a couple of cents from yesterday, but still up considerably from this time last year. Last Memorial Day weekend, it's up $1.34 from last year.
15: Travelers coming back from the Ebola outbreak region of Africa will face CDC enhanced screening at Washington, Dulles, and Hartsfield-Jackson, Atlanta airports Monday at Bush Airport in Houston. Over concerns of a possible explosion, tens of thousands of people are evacuated from homes near a toxic chemical leak at an aircraft company in Orange County, California. Fire Division Chief Craig Covey on efforts to cool the chemical tank.
18: It's down to a temperature around 61 degrees, with 50 being its hefty place. So those efforts are succeeding, and it's giving us opportunity to reconsider engaging in close proximity.
15: After a 6.0 magnitude earthquake overnight,
19: no tsunami was generated by the quake, which was on the western side of the island of Hawaii, known as the Big Island. The USGS saying the quake and at least one fairly sizable aftershock, there have been a few aftershocks, were not directly connected to volcanic activity on the island. The County of Hawaii's mayor says there have been rock slides. There is some damage to buildings. Residents reported violent shaking. Minor damage was reported at Kona Hospital. The power was knocked out to hundreds.
15: ABC's Alex Stone. And you're listening to ABC News.
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15: A Ukrainian drone attack caused a fire at another Russian oil terminal overnight, say local officials. There have been several Ukrainian attacks recently on Moscow's vital oil industry. Activists detained when their flotilla attempted to breach Israel's naval blockade of Gaza say they have been mistreated at the hands of Israeli soldiers, describing beatings, tasers, and attack dogs. The allegations are false and entirely without factual basis, says a spokesperson for the Israeli Prison Service. Three words, less than 10, describes this potential economic indicator, says ABC's Jim Ryan.
30: Walmart says it's seeing some of the economic pressure on Americans at its gas pumps. The retail giant says that for the first time in about 4 years, the average customer at Walmart is buying less than 10 gallons of gasoline.
15: An issue about weight loss drugs with a new one, not yet approved, showing some promise. ABC's Yuri Benajad of the ABC News Medical Unit.
31: Doctors are already concerned that some Americans are turning to knockoff versions in China, and that means they're unregulated. This could increase the risk of potentially the drugs being tainted, and that could lead to infection or even overdose. Now, these GLP-1 medications have shown not only to benefit weight loss, but also other health benefits. We're talking about things like heart disease and kidney disease, as well as sleep apnea. If this drug does gain approval, it would be in the coming years and would be especially beneficial to the heaviest patients, especially if they don't want to get surgery.
15: Chuck Sievertson, ABC News.
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2: The holiday weekend is here. Plan on a warm and mostly sunny stretch with a few passing clouds each afternoon. Rain chances remain low. 84 Albuquerque, 76 Santa Fe with a slight storm chance. Tonight, partly cloudy and cool. 56 Albuquerque, 49 Santa Fe. Sunday is the pick day of the weekend. Go ahead with those pool parties, picnics, and cookouts. Our high, 87 Albuquerque, 81 Santa Fe. I'm meteorologist Olga Breeze for KOAT7.
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11: Here comes the sun.
1: Oh, we got some sun coming in the window right now, as a matter of fact. Terry Travis, Jerry Wright, it's The Weekend, 96.3, News Radio, KKOP. For the first time since the beginning of the Rio Rancho School District, there is a new superintendent at the helm. Dr. Robert Robbie Dodd is the new top administrator, and he joins us live. So good to have you along. Thanks for joining us.
12: Hi. Good morning, Terry. Good morning, Jerry. It's an honor to be with you. Thanks for having me on the show.
1: Oh, you bet. We love introducing our community to new folks who are going to make a difference. And you're definitely in a position where you can do that. You come to us from Maryland, where you served as a director of school leadership and improvement for Montgomery County Public Schools. A bit of a difference, I'm assuming, between here and Montgomery County, Maryland.
12: Yes, ma'am. I was born in Washington, D.C., and I grew up in suburban Maryland on the Maryland side of the Potomac River, right outside D.C., and spent 32 years as an employee in the Montgomery County Public Schools, which is a very large suburban school district on the East Coast, a great place to work, great place to grow up. Met my wife, and my kids have been in that school system, but after 32 years, Terry, it was time to do something else, and I started to look at superintendencies across the nation this past fall, and I saw Rio Rancho, New Mexico, and my wife Jenny and I had spent a little time in Albuquerque in the early 90s on a cross-country trip, and I thought to myself, New Mexico, wow, that sounds awesome. So 5 months later, here I am replacing a legend, and I'm just loving what I'm doing.
1: Yeah, I mean, replacing a legend, that's a little daunting, isn't it? I mean, this district has only had one leader.
12: Yes, I'm a little bit of a education nerd, Terry, and nationally, we would be hard-pressed to find a superintendent that worked with the community to largely develop a school system out of nothing and then lead it for 32 years. Dr. Cleveland has had an immeasurable impact on this community in Rio Rancho, so she is a legend, and I've had the good fortune since December to largely overlap with her as I transitioned into the role, which has been just an amazing experience for me, and I think most importantly a great benefit to Rio Rancho Public Schools.
1: Well, let your education nerd out for a little longer here, because I think it really says something not only about Dr. Cleveland, that she has been at the helm for the amount of time that she has, but it also says something about a community.

0: community who came up with its school district, sort of, you know, raising it up from the dust. And here we are 30 plus years later, looking at a new leader. Talk a little bit about that with your nerd hat on. What does that say about Rio Rancho Schools?
1: It says that Rio Rancho Schools were developed in a way that with a lot of intentionality. The school district had the benefit with Dr. Cleveland's vision and leadership, along with really important community leaders as well, parents, elected officials, even students and staff that were there at the beginning to determine how Rio Rancho Public Schools was going to serve the community. So everything seems very intentional. People put a lot of thought into it. There were times Dr. Cleveland has described to me where the growth was so significant and quick in Rio Rancho that there were times where the school system and the community were just doing everything they could to keep up with that growth and build schools. But now we have a 21 school district that is the highest performing large district in New Mexico, and I think will continue to grow. And I think Dr. Cleveland, if she was with us, would tell us, despite all the amazing years she had leading the district, she would tell you that the district's best years are ahead.
0: One of the quotes that I saw from you, you were talking about that the district is going to find you a very school-centered leader. What does that mean?
1: I spent 27 of my 32 years in Montgomery County Public Schools as a school-based employee. I always tell my friends and colleagues in central services or district office, however we want to refer to it, that all of us in a school district exist to support schools, to support what happens in classrooms with teachers and educational assistants, with principals leading schools. So in my 100-day plan, which is really themed around honoring the past, building the present, and inventing the future, my first goal in the first 30 days of this transition was to visit all 21 schools in Rio Rancho, and I was able to do that. It was an amazing experience. I've met all of our principals, our administrative teams. I've met a lot of teachers. So my goal will always be to put schools first and to be as visible and accessible to our school folks as I can be.
0: Dr. Dodd, we're going to take a quick break, but when we come back, I want to hear more about how that 21-day plan is going. And we are talking with the new head, I guess 100-day plan. We're talking with the new head of Rio Rancho Schools, Dr. Robbie Dodd, as the weekend continues on 96.3 News Radio, KKLB.
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0: There's a new face in the front office at Rio Rancho Schools. Dr. Robert Dodd was chosen as the new superintendent to replace the retiring Sue Cleveland, the only superintendent the district has ever known. Dr. Robbie Dodd is with us right now. Dr. Dodd, I know you're hip deep into your 100-day entry plan. What is that all about? How's it going?
1: It's going very well, Terry. It's interesting. I meant to mention before that on the cover of the February edition of School Administrator Magazine, there's a big piece on the transition between superintendents and how important it is for superintendents to actually overlap, but it's not a common occurrence. The Board of Education in Rio Rancho Public Schools did an amazing job ensuring that Dr. Cleveland and I were able to work together over the course of March. So that really put me in a position to get started with my 100-day plan in a very, very positive way. So really the cornerstone of the first 30 days of our 100-day plan in this leadership transition was for me to visit all of our 21 schools and our facilities, for example, transportation, meeting with our bus drivers, meeting with our food services staff, all of the folks that make Rio Rancho Public Schools such an incredible school district. And I plan to continue spending as much time in our schools and with our staff as possible. So I've seen a few things in those first 30 days, one of which, and arguably the most important, is strong academic performance compared to the state of New Mexico. Our kids are achieving at high levels. They can be higher, and that's why I think the board hired me, because we have a lot of work to do. But as far as a very strong foundation, we have extraordinary students. And we have safe, supportive learning environments. Rio Rancho Public Schools has invested a lot in safety and security to make sure that our staff can do what they do best every day on behalf of our kids. And then we have incredible staff, dedicated and committed educators that are doing their best every day. And finally, I would say I've been so impressed by the investment and the engagement on the part of our parent community and our business community. Everyone is invested, Terry, in ensuring that Rio Rancho Public Schools, during this transition and in my start as the next leader, that we have all our arrows pointing in the right direction.
0: Well, and just in the few days that you've been on the job, officially, you got to celebrate a major milestone at Cleveland High School.
1: Yes, yes. Every school district in the country really aspires to ensure that all of their comprehensive high schools exceed the 90% graduation threshold. The graduation rate is just one indicator that we look at to determine school success and student success. But it is an important one, and Cleveland High School has done an amazing job working with kids, ensuring that kids are able to both get the support they need and also be enriched, you know, accelerate in their coursework. And that's resulted in a 91.5% graduation rate for the class of 2025. New Mexico recently released that data officially. So on Monday, we had the chance to welcome kids back from spring break at Cleveland and celebrate the job Principal Affentranger and his incredible staff have done to just continually improve student performance at VSU Cleveland High School.
0: I know right now you're getting your feet wet, getting to know all of the schools, the administrators, and that sort of thing. I'm wondering if there are some changes that parents and students may see, if there are some things that are maybe at the top of your to-do list.
1: Yes, I think we're looking at how we're adjusting our organization, our district office, to ensure that we support schools as well as we can. I think that, as I mentioned to you before, Terry, our district office exists to make sure that principals and teachers, educational assistants, our counselors, social workers, everyone that touches kids have clear communication, support, and that we're investing in developing them. So there are some tweaks that I think we can make in how our reporting lines, how we ensure that we have strong leadership in every school and that our teachers are supported. So that's one area I'm looking at is how we can make sure the organizational structure in Rio Rancho Public Schools always keeps up with the needs of our community and our kids. I think the other thing is that, you know, we're in the budget season right now. 80 to 90% of a district's operating budget is dedicated to people. So that's always our first priority, to make sure that we have the resources in place to fund the people that we need to teach kids and support kids. So right now it's really organizational structure and getting through this budget season. And then I think as we go into the 26-27 school year, the Board of Education and I, it's incumbent upon us to start to develop a strategic plan that will look 3 to 5 years out. One of the things, Terry, that I told the community when I interviewed in December, it was actually a quiz that I gave them. I would ask the 4-year-olds at Shining Stars Pre-K next year, what class will they be? And everyone would look at me because they had to do math. And they're the class of 2040. So 4-year-olds entering our pre-K facility next year are the class of 2040. So that strategic plan, we need to start to look 15 years out in how the district will change, develop, and what we do to keep up with it and make sure that we're the highest performing school district in New Mexico.
0: I know stepping in, the district's budget is several million short for new educational materials. They're also a bit behind in paying for some science materials from last year. Do you have some concerns about that?
1: No, I don't. I mean, I think the way that school funding works in New Mexico for superintendents is always a concern. A concern in a positive, but an important way, because that's what, you know, superintendents are, one of our primary jobs is to ensure that we have the resources to fund our school system. Instructional materials, transportation, those kinds of things, I'm not devaluing them at all. They are critically important. But again, the first thing we do with the budget is to make sure that we have the people that we need to be with our students every day to teach and support them. So I think we'll be fine there. I also think that there are ways that we can cut costs to make sure that we can cover what we need so that our students have the materials they need every day to be successful in school.
0: I know that you've been working on getting out and about, as we said. You know, you were there at Cleveland High School celebrating that major milestone, more than 91% graduation rate. I'm wondering what it's been like for you getting to know students here in Rio Rancho Schools. What's that been like?
1: It's been incredible. It's been arguably the best part of the job, as I said before, Terry. You know, I got into this profession. Both my parents were educators. My mom was a teacher and my dad was a principal. But I got into education because I love working with kids, and that, you know, 32 years later, that still is true for me. So in my school visits, you know, meeting principals and teachers, but being with students is really where it's at. I always used to say, as a principal, I was a principal at the elementary, middle, and high school level. I was the only person in that large district to have done that when I retired. When I would have a bad day as a school leader, the best place to be, Terry, is to be in a classroom with kids, because they always show you what's possible. A key part of my 100-day plan has been to meet with student leadership groups across the district. I have spent invaluable time with both the student councils at VSU Cleveland High School and Rio Rancho High School. And this week, I met with my first middle school leadership council from Eagle Ridge Middle School. Superintendents, in my opinion, always have to be hearing consistently what our students say about their needs. Lots of times as adults and as educators, we make assumptions about what kids think and feel and what they need, and we always need to take time to connect with our kids so we hear it from them first.
0: What are you hearing from the kids? What did that middle school leadership council have to tell you?
1: It was fascinating, Terry, because it shows you why it's so important to do it, because I had no idea what they were going to present to me. Most school districts across the nation are in the move from using cash to pay for various things. Like, for example, when students do fundraisers, if you do a bake sale, for decades, schools could collect cash. Well, most school districts are moving to cashless forms of payment. Middle school students, the Eagle Ridge Student Council in particular, they are very into raising funds support various initiatives at their school, but they find it very difficult to do because A, they don't have access to phones, and B, they don't, at their age level, have access to credit cards. So kids can't pay for things, which then restrains their ability to raise funds for their school. So I had no idea that those were their current concerns. So hearing them talk about that was a fascinating issue.
0: Well, yeah, and that they want to make sure that some of these things that they really enjoy in school are still there and they're covered, and they're willing to take, you know, step up and take some agency in that. That's pretty cool.
1: Yeah, very, very cool. And they had, you know, I bring a legal pad with me, Terry, and by the time I'm done with each student council group, I typically have a full page of priorities. And because I ask three questions with every group that I meet with, kids, community members, staff. This has driven my entry plan, which is, no matter the group, I ask, what's your number one priority for me as the superintendent? If you were me, what would you tackle first? And please tell me a stakeholder group, can be an individual, an organization, an institution that you think I should engage with. And I have two full legal pads of data from those questions that I've collected over the last 6 weeks, and kids have been an important part of that process.
0: Oh, I love it. And I mean, when you ask kids, they'll tell you, and you usually get it unvarnished. So that's awesome.
1: Yeah. They are not shy.
0: No, they aren't. We've only got like less than a minute now, Dr. Dodd. I'm wondering if there's anything that I should have asked you that I didn't, or anything that you want to make sure that parents, administrators, students, folks in Rio Rancho know.
1: Well, I'll just reiterate, Terry, that, hey, thanks for having me on the show. It's great to be on your show and to be able to speak directly to the community. So I appreciate that. I've told people this wherever I go, Terry. You know, I was born and raised on the East Coast. The reception and the welcome that I've gotten in New Mexico, particularly in Rio Rancho, has just been incredible. The warmth, the support. People care deeply that I loaded up my 4Runner and drove cross country for this job, and they've gone both professionally and personally beyond what I would expect to welcome me and support me. So I just want to thank our Rio Rancho community for the way they've embraced me. And then I would just say that we have an incredibly fine school system. It's a credit to Dr. Cleveland's leadership and our engagement in our community. And I think we're going to really start to take some actions that in the next few years, we're going to continue to develop and shine.
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7: 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Just don't drink and drive. 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
6: You were only waiting for this moment to be free.
0: Indeed.
6: Blackbird, fly.
0: All our feathered friends, you go ahead and fly.
6: Blackbird, fly. Into the line
13: of a dark black night.
0: I had to wait until that little... Oh, I love that. It is my favorite time of year, too, bird-wise. Because we have all sorts of visitors winging their way through New Mexico on their way to northern destinations. And my hummingbirds are back. Okay. So I'm feeling so happy today. I had feeders out for a couple of weeks. I kept hearing they were going to be early. They weren't really early in my neighborhood, but I'm going to put that question to Lauren Ladwig. She is the Backyard Refuge Coordinator, Ciudad Soil and Water District, also running the Backyard Refuge Program with Ciudad and the Friends of Valle de Oro. You are a busy bird person.
14: I am.
0: I love that about you. And thank you again for coming in to talk birds, because it's one of my favorite topics. Excellent. And at home, people get bored with me. So it's nice to have another enthusiast in studio.
14: Yay.
0: One of the things that I got a little confused about, we were talking about it before we came on air. I noticed that there was a bird count that happened. It started on April 1st. And I got all excited about it. And then I saw this story about the backyard bird count in February. And I'm like, am I confused? Am I counting at the wrong time? What do I do, Lauren? What do I do?
14: So you you can count birds all year long.
0: Okay. And I will.
14: There's a community science, citizen science program called eBird, and you can have an app on your phone and record the birds that you see. And if you don't know your birds yet, and even if you do, if you can snap pictures of those birds, you can submit them to iNaturalist, which is a great, incredible database of living beings all around the world. And we have coming up this Friday, City Nature Challenge. So Friday through Monday, go out with iNaturalist, snap pictures of any living being, and except for people, pets, and potted plants.
0: It's a three P's.
14: Yes. Unless they're native plants.
0: Okay, and then you can.
14: And then you can. Native plants provide incredible habitat for birds and other beings. And so we really, with the Backyard Refuge Program, that is our focus, is providing resources for our wild neighbors. And so native plants are a big part of that. So we want to know where the wildlife are and what plants are supporting them.
0: I'm wondering, I mean, you briefly said what that information does for you, for folks like you backyard refuge coordinators, you. I'm wondering, though, what this information does for, like, the area, and if we've seen the information shift and change over the years.
14: Things are changing. This year, lots of plants were blooming earlier due to our incredible heat wave.
0: Yes.
14: in March. And so that has resulted actually in more of, in our yard, more of our hummingbird plants being even more, having more blooms already than usual. And so I was actually really grateful that we didn't have a freeze on a couple of nights ago, last night.
0: Yeah, I think it was, like last night. It was cold, but yes. I think at my house it only got down to 34.
14: Right, yeah, same for me. And so all of our resources that are hummingbirds have just arrived and are starting to visit our plants. All the blossoms are still there for them, so I was really grateful for that. And so, but that is a... With these variations, thanks to climate change, we have variations in weather that can really mess up our plants and our wildlife, as far as knowing when to go where. And so things are in flux, and community science programs like eBird and like iNaturalist really help to track that. And all of that information does go into these huge databases that scientists use. And we need everybody observing and helping us to understand what's happening. And so the Center for Community Geography at UNM is working with us to have an urban biodiversity map. And
0: how fun.
14: Very exciting, and tracking partners' projects around the region. And so we're really excited about getting more and more data, specifically in iNaturalist. Mm-hmm. And so our City Nature Challenge, participation in City Nature Challenge, we've been doing that since 2019, and we have so much data here in Albuquerque, because we've had a lot of enthusiasm, but we need a lot more. And so it's a worldwide event where people are going out and making these observations. And then you can see totals for your city and see who's out there. And if you go to our project page on iNaturalist, which you can get to through either our abqcitynature.org or our Facebook has all of our events and tons of information as well.
0: Okay.
14: abqcitynature.org. Yeah.
0: Okay.
14: So, cool. And that'll get you to our project page and our Facebook page.
0: Yeah, because that means that I'm not too late to the party. I can go out and count things next weekend.
14: Yes.
0: Hoot hoot.
14: Yes, you snap pictures of them and try to get the pictures as good as you can. But birds are pretty identifiable even with subpar pictures.
0: And I've noticed that, yes, because I have taken some subpar pictures.
14: Yes. So you can submit those even if you're not sure they'll be identifiable. They usually are.
0: Well, and it's cool because that really gets people in on the observing part, because sometimes it's like, it's one thing to just say, oh, there's a bird, but to really pay attention, it's like, okay, I'm going to take a picture of that bird, or I'm going to write this down.
14: Mm-hmm.
0: And it kind of, it gets you in just a little bit more. We'll jump you into the gang is what we're going to do.
14: Yes. And that awareness of those birds and finding out about them and finding out the resources that they need is so important, because everybody is struggling in our drought and heat, and we need to know what resources our wild neighbors need in order to care for them. Yeah. And so that begins with learning who they are.
0: Well, when we hear things like, oh, the Rio Grande's probably going to go dry through the center of the city this year.
14: Yes.
0: I mean, that probably means something to you.
14: Absolutely.
0: And it definitely means something to our neighbors who live along the Bosque.
14: Yes. And that is why we want everyone in the city, in our region, to be adding habitat to their spaces, because the wildlife who use the Bosque for their home, either as residents or visiting in the summer or winter, they are going to still need those resources. And if the Bosque's habitat is declining, we want them to be able to move out into the city and find those resources.
0: Yeah, yeah. Well, and I mean, along the Bosque, I think is one of my favorite places to just stroll and watch birds. KRQE recently had a story about the best places to go if you want to go out and get into nature. And some of them are pretty obvious, but I thought I would ask that question of you. Where's your favorite place to go? Because you're kind of in the know.
14: Right. Well, it is a very obvious one, but Rio Grande Nature Center State Park.
0: It's on the list.
14: Right. I figured. Actually, the most bird species of all have been in our area have been observed there, because there are bird walks every weekend, weekend mornings, and they do lots of community science and bird counts there. And we have actually a bird banding program where they have for decades been documenting the birds there. And so.
0: Yeah. And in fact, Valle de Oro, right at the top of the list.
14: Excellent. Yeah. Yes. So we've got lots of grassland birds on the refuge proper, and then access to the Bosque, and there are bird banding projects that happen there every year as well to document the species along the river.
0: That is just such a little jewel, and a lot of people don't even know it exists. So I still like to remind folks, it's out there, it's wonderful, the best bathrooms. I think we've talked about this. The best bathrooms.
14: They do have, yes.
0: They have really nice bathrooms.
14: Yeah, we actually really do. When you wash your hands, some information comes up on the mirror. It's really, really fun.
0: It's very fun.
14: And we have a demonstration area for the backyard refuge, the west side of the landscape wrapping around in front of the amphitheater.
0: Mm-hmm.
14: Those are all plants that you can plant in your yard. And we're working with the UNM Sustainability Studies Program with interns, creating educational materials with that. And the Native Plant Society gave us a grant to develop some coloring books and guides and things to give people help. The landscape around the visitor center become a real learning experience.
0: Well, and one of the things that I think is cool about this list is it actually has Tingley Beach on it. And
14: yes.
0: A lot of people would think, Oh, Tingley Beach. I'm not going to go out there and watch birds. And yet, it is a great place to go and just watch how, you know, our city habitat intersects with our natural habitat.
14: Yes, and there are the big ponds that everyone knows. But yeah. If you walk toward the river, there are other ponds that are full of birds, too.
0: So. And it's almost like, I mean, just step away to the river, and it's like... It almost doesn't exist, the other ponds and people, for that matter.
14: Yeah,
0: you can really get away.
14: Yeah.
0: And it always surprises me how quiet it can be so you can really hear them. Let's see, rounding out the list, of course, it mentions the biggie, Bosque del Apache. Of course, everybody wants to go there. But another one it mentions that I was just up there. Well, last week? Week before last. The Randall Davie Audubon Center and Sanctuary up in Santa Fe.
14: Yes.
0: I love that place.
14: Oh, it's incredible.
0: Mm-hmm.
14: And we're actually now partnering with them with the Backyard Refuge Program. They're going to be our, Audubon Southwest is our new partner to help us distribute our Backyard Refuge signs. Because in addition to Albuquerque, we're also the New Mexico Backyard Refuge Program. And so we're developing new educational materials with to guide people to plants that will support birds and pollinators and other wildlife. And so we're really excited to be working with them and have a foothold in Santa Fe, a place where people can gather and we can have events. And so that's really exciting. We're actually starting that next month.
0: Cool. Are you going to be adding any haikus out there? Because they've got haikus, you know, in the garden area. It's one of the things I love about going out there. And the haikus change. They're not the same ones as the last time I was there.
14: Oh, how fun.
0: Yeah.
14: Well, yeah, we should definitely work on that.
0: Some bird haikus. I mean, they're really not that hard to cut.
14: Yes.
0: I did want to put in a plug for, okay, they also, the last one in the list, they had five, was the Bitter Lake National Wildlife Refuge near Roswell. I have not been there.
14: It is wonderful.
0: I think it sounds wonderful.
14: Yes. Yeah.
0: Learn more about the yellow-rumped warbler, which sounds like fun.
14: You probably do have yellow-rumped warblers in your yard.
0: Yeah.
14: They're with us year-round.
0: I think it's on my list.
14: They stay through the winter. They're really prevalent in the bosque, but in around town.
0: Yeah.
14: So.
0: Well, and I, on the list, and we do need, I know we need to take a commercial break, Jerry, and we will, but I wanted to put in a plug for the Mesilla Valley Bosque State Park.
14: Yes.
0: It was not on the list, and I'm like, that is clearly an oversight.
14: Yes, well, the list just wasn't long enough.
0: It certainly wasn't. Well, I had the luck to be out there springtime a couple of years ago. It was the first time I experienced it, and I was like, oh my goodness, I'm putting so many birds on my list that I have not seen before or heard before. I got so excited about it. And it's just, it's a beautiful place, too.
14: Yes, yeah.
0: And it seems like it's the crossroads for, you know, a lot of our migrating birds.
14: Yes, yeah.
0: Excellent. So, put it on your list. It's a beautiful place to go to. All right, coming up next, making your backyard the best place to watch birds. And we're going to ask some questions about that with our Backyard Refuge Coordinator, Lauren Ladwick, here in studio with us. So stick around. We'll put some birds into your backyard and into your life as the weekend continues. 96.3 News Radio, KKOB.
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7: 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Enjoy the freedom these heroes made possible. Just don't drink and drive. Take a ride on us. 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
0: Oh yeah, big week for us. The hummingbirds have returned to Corrales Heights, I'm happy to say. My neighbor and I are sharing them equitably.
16: Excellent.
0: I know it. They're not really our birds, but it's so funny. We both keep track of when the hummingbirds come back.
16: Yeah.
0: And we were comparing notes, and it was like, well, they ought to be here by now. They show up when they show up. Mm-hmm. I thought they were going to be early this year. I read all this stuff, and maybe not necessarily.
16: Yeah, it's we don't know. I mean, everything is pretty complicated.
0: Yeah.
16: So it may change year to year, and that's why it's so important to document when you first see them, whenever they're present, so that we can know what's going on with them.
0: Yeah, this year it will go down as April 13th.
16: Okay,
0: that's when we saw our first ones.
16: We had ours April 8th, I think.
0: Wow.
16: So.
0: You're not hogging the hummingbirds, are you, Laurel?
16: No, not by any means.
0: Our guest is Laurel Ladwick. She is Backyard Refuge Coordinator, Ciudad Soil and Water District, running the Backyard Refuge Program with the Friends of Valle de Oro. Yes. There are friends out there.
16: There are.
0: Bird friends and human friends.
16: Exactly.
0: So I was reading this article. I'm a little obsessed with the hummingbirds of late. And it was an article from Home and Gardens, which I don't normally read, but my algorithm picked it up. It talked about attracting more hummingbirds, and evidently, I had not heard this phrase before. Safe perching is an important aspect of attracting hummingbirds. Talk a little bit about safe perching.
16: Yes. So we as a culture tend to like everything trim and tidy, and our wild neighbors like things a little wild
0: and messy,
16: and so leaving some dead branches, if they don't pose a safety hazard, you can provide food for woodpeckers, but also perches for birds, so they can see all around them, see if there are any predators like Cooper's hawks, and so it's really important. They like to have those perches, and so people who don't have trees will sometimes hang up a little perch for them. But if you've got a tree, leave some dead branches, especially the little tiny ones, out. It's so, so important and really, really helpful for bird neighbors.
0: Yeah, and if you have a hummingbird feeder, like, in the tree, they'll stop. And they'll look at you, and you can look at them, and then you think, I'm you are me, and it's wonderful.
16: Yes, yes.
0: What are some of the other... I guess maybe things we can put in our backyard. We're doing a lot in our backyard this year, and I'm wanting some ideas. I suspect other people. Jerry's doing a whole habitat thing in his backyard. He's fabulous. So what are some of the ideas, some of the things we ought to keep in mind as we're finding those plantings to put in the backyard?
16: Yes. So we have an incredible list at abqbackyardrefuge.org or nmbackyardrefuge.org. We're both. And go to scroll down to our plant list, and we have a PDF that you can download, and then you can just search for hummingbird and hop to all the different plants that
0: look like the hummingbirds would.
16: Yes, yes.
0: I'm there right now.
16: Yeah.
0: Isn't that awful? Now I'm going to get lost in this and not pay attention to you, Laurel.
16: We have an iNaturalist guide that also has all of those plants, so you can see pictures of the plants.
0: Cool.
16: And a new feature is having the location of two locations where you can see the plants. Not all of them are there, but the Biopark is putting in new plant labels that have a QR code that go to our plant list iNaturalist guide so that you can find out more about that species. And it's really fun. And so that and Via Oro, we've documented all the plants that we have there on the guide. And then we're going to be working with partners in other open space areas so you can meet the plants in person.
0: Bird people, we're coordinating and we're coming for you.
16: Yes.
0: It's a great group, though. You'll enjoy it. Laurel, is there anything else? Somehow we're out of time, and we always run out of time. Is there anything else you want to pass along to folks about, I don't know, backyard birding, about keeping our hummingbirds happy, anything along those lines?
16: Yeah, absolutely. There are, in addition to the plant list, we have things that you can do to care for your yard in wildlife-friendly ways, which can be leaving leaf litter for the birds to forage in, leaving those dead branches where they don't pose a safety risk, leaving your seed heads. This is really important. Leave those seed heads because the flowers grow bird food, and so don't chop them off and throw them away. And so that's a really important thing. And then also not using pesticides and herbicides. The Xerces Society did a study that was startling, that how much herbicide residue there is on plants, even in places where no herbicides were sprayed and or insecticides were sprayed.
0: Wow.
16: And that's because it drifts. And so if you have a neighbor spraying insecticide, it's going to come into your yard. And you don't want those insecticides where you're trying to invite our pollinators into our yards.
0: Exactly.
16: Yeah.
0: I want our pollinators to be happy.
16: Yes.
0: Because if they are, then, you know, everybody else is too.
16: Exactly. Exactly.
0: I read a cool story. I'll share this with you, and then we probably have to go. And it was about, you know, if you hear bird song in your neighborhood, you're doing something right.
16: Yes.
0: And
16: definitely.
0: I love that.
16: Yeah.
0: Because so many times we hear about all the wrong things we're doing.
16: Yes, yes. And when you hear those birds, then you can identify them actually with a Merlin app and start learning your bird calls. But then you'll know what plants to plant if you need to focus on ones that will have seeds or ones that will attract insects, because insects are bird food. So we want them around.
0: Yes. And spiders, too.
16: Yes.
0: Honey, spiders too.
16: Spiders too.
0: My husband hates spiders.
16: Spider webs.
0: Thank you.
16: Hummingbirds. Mamas make their nests with spider webs to hold them together, hold them fast to a branch. And then because spider webs are stretchy, the baby hummingbirds grow and their nest expands around them. Very, very important. So.
0: Spiders.
16: They're
0: important.
16: Yay. Yes.
0: I'm just going to cut that part of the interview out and just play it for my husband.
16: There
0: when
16: we
0: I
16: go.
0: Go home.
16: There we go.
0: He just hates spiders. And I'm like, they aren't hurting us. You know, it's not like you got a big old black widow there in the corner. Heavens.
16: Very helpful.
0: Very helpful indeed. As are you, Laurel Ladwig. We so much appreciate you coming in.
16: Appreciate the opportunity.
0: I always like talking birds with you. She is the Backyard Refuge Coordinator, Ciudad Soil and Water District, running the Backyard Refuge Program with the Friends of Via de Oro. And if you want to find out more about what we were talking about, backyard ABQ, backyardrefuge.org, you can go there right now and fall into a lovely hole of birding.
16: Yes.
0: It's great.
16: Yeah.
0: Laurel, thanks for being in here.
16: Thank you so much.
0: You bet.
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18: from ABC News. I'm Mike Dubosky. 40,000 people in Orange County, California are under evacuation orders right now as officials there contend with a tank full of dangerous chemicals that could explode. Fire officials say right now they're making progress in cooling down that hazardous materials tank, which is at an aerospace facility in Garden Grove. California State Senator Tom Umberg represents the area.
19: This is a potentially very, very serious situation, that there are chemicals that are under pressure in a huge tank, and as that pressure builds, that tank could explode.
18: Officials say it's unclear when residents will be able to return to their homes. Today, Hartsfield-Jackson Airport in Atlanta is beginning to screen passengers traveling from Central Africa for Ebola as an outbreak of that deadly virus grows in the Democratic Republic of Congo. Next week, George Bush Intercontinental Airport in Houston will begin similar screenings. They both joined Dulles Airport outside Washington, D.C. in adding enhanced health screening measures. ABC's Alex Prochet has more on the outbreak.
20: The World Health Organization sounding the alarm, calling the growing Ebola outbreak in Central Africa deeply worrisome. There are now nearly 750 suspected cases, including 177 suspected deaths in the Democratic Republic of Congo. The UN Health Agency upgrading its risk assessment for the spread in the country to very high.
18: Earlier today, the Red Cross announced that three of its volunteers in Africa died after contracting the virus. Secretary of State Marco Rubio wrapping up a meeting with the leader of India earlier today and providing this update about the potential for peace talks with Iran.
21: There is a chance that whether it's later today, tomorrow, in a couple days, we may have something to say. But this issue needs to be solved, as the president has said, one way or the other.
18: Gas prices now topping $4.50 on average across the country, driven in large part by the conflict in Iran. But that's not stopping an estimated 45 million people from traveling more than 50 miles from home this Memorial Day weekend, according to AAA. 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
18: Chinese state media reports more than 90 people were killed in a coal mine accident in northern China overnight, and 9 workers there remain trapped. It all happened when carbon monoxide levels exceeded limits in the mine. Rescue operations are underway right now.
24: Chinese President Xi Jinping, he's called for an investigation into what went wrong and said those responsible must be held to account. State media here, they're reporting that officials running the mine, that they've been taken into custody, also saying that the levels of carbon monoxide at the site were exceeding limits.
18: ABC News foreign correspondent Britt Klenet. Also overnight, an earthquake off the coast of Hawaii.
25: No tsunami was generated by the quake, which was on the western side of the island of Hawaii, known as the Big Island. The USGS saying the quake and at least one fairly sizable aftershock, there have been a few aftershocks, were not directly connected to volcanic activity on the island. The county of Hawaii's mayor says there have been rock slides. There is some damage to buildings. Residents reported violent shaking. Minor damage was reported at Kona Hospital. The power was knocked out to hundreds. Alex Stone, ABC News.
18: This week, the USGS warned Hawaii's Kilauea volcano could erupt this weekend after the Hawaiian Volcano Observatory said it's showing signs of imminent activity. And Rob Bass, the rapper known for his 1988 hit song It Takes Two, has died after a battle with cancer, according to a statement posted on social media. He was 59. I'm Mike Dubosky, ABC News.
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0: Well, recent data shows that confidence in retirement has plummeted. Yeah, 39% of American workers reported they really don't feel confident in their retirement plan. 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All you have to do is call 505-412-4112. That's 505-412-4112. Phil, welcome to the show.
4: Hey, Bruce. Exciting. Glad to be here. And we got a lot to talk about today.
0: Boy, we really do. Let's talk about what's driving this, you know, nearly 40% of Americans just uncertain about retirement. What's driving it?
4: Well, you know, all the uncertainty in the news and in the markets and, you know, it's the confidence. But, you know, just it costs so much more with inflation and rising living costs. And I think people get nervous saying, hey, I got money saved for retirement, but it takes more money to live when I go to the grocery store. And it makes everybody nervous. And it's funny, that's the show we're talking about more today. Is boy, we've seen that a lot just this past week where people have come in and said, I'm just need some confidence. I'm nervous about retirement and staying retired.
0: Boy, no doubt. In fact, the latest inflation data was dropped here, and it was 3.8%, so up from 3.3%. And so, yes, inflation has ticked back up. We've all felt it at the grocery store and the gas pump and all of that. Now, let's talk, you know, health care in retirement. Medicare is, you know, some people think it's a catch-all. Well, it doesn't cover everything, folks. So if that's your belief, really lean in on this one. Medicare's another area where numbers, well, according to the survey, people just have a lack of confidence in Medicare. So let's talk about your reaction to that.
4: Well, you know, in retirement, I think about, you know, my parents lived to be, my dad 90, my mom was 88. It seemed like before they passed away, they had doctor's appointments 2-3 times a week. And you know, they had their little chart up on the kitchen, on the fridge about the pills they take in the morning, the pills they take in the afternoon, and keeping track of it. So healthcare, you know, it's often probably the most expensive and also hidden expense in retirement that I just think we forget about. But your health changes, plans can, like, for example, Bruce, you know, Medicare, the plans can change per state. Mm-hmm. They can change unexpectedly. They can reduce coverage. And all of a sudden, you're forced to pay, maybe paying out of pocket. So your expenses jumped up, and it's unexpected medical emergencies. That can all derail your plan in retirement. So we have to have some way to have a healthcare inflation plan. So when you retire, you have confidence that healthcare will be there and you could afford the Medicare.
0: Yeah, 505-412-4112 is the phone number to reach out to Phil and the Core Financial team. And along the corridor of I-40, well, if you're in Santa Rosa, Albuquerque, Gallup, you know, all the way across the fruited plain of New Mexico, the land of enchantment, you can reach Phil, 505-412-4112. Or maybe you're zipping up north of Santa Fe. Yes, he can meet you and start the conversation, 505-412-4112. Now, let's talk Social Security. Now, if Congress doesn't act, and let's face it, Phil, they're really good at kicking the can down the road on Social Security. According to, you know, the current information available to us, the automatic benefit of Social Security could be cut up to 24% by 2032. And, you know, that freaks people out.

0: They're thinking, I'm going to have less benefit. How do you help people plan a future with the potential threat of Social Security maybe not being what it is today when they're ready to retire?
1: Well, you know, it's kind of scary. Up to 24%, and gosh, 2032 is not that far away.
0: No, it's not.
1: It seems like, Bruce, as we get a little bit older, they keep changing Social Security and pushing out the age limits. So it's always changing, but boy, that could be a big cut. And, you know, I think of that as a, why do we have a spare tire in our car? Say, well, I got good tires and all that. And I had a listener come in and he said, hey, I got these tires that if I get a nail in it, it'll hold the air. Mm. I nail my tire, I can still drive. I'm like, really? Okay. But so when I think of a spare tire, it's, you know, what's your plan for that? Let's hope Social Security is still going to be there and be strong and not make a reduction. But we should have a plan for that. And I think that's part of the confidence problem. If Social Security goes away, what's your other income sources? So, you know, what would your income look like if Social Security was reduced? It'd probably change. So, you know, I think as we get older, we need to have a plan to be able to stay retired and not worry about it. And of course, you know, we talk about an income bucket all the time. When you retire, it's all about income. And of course, Social Security is a big piece of the pie. So if you want to find out if you're on the right track to stay retired, how will Social Security implement with your current situation? I think it's important to find out because, you know, Bruce, most financial advisors never really talk about Social Security, but we know that's a piece of your situation. So, you know, if you want to find out, if you're worried about inflation, which I think we should be, keeps going up, the Medicare costs, the Social Security cuts, then stop worrying. Just pick up the phone and call. It's complimentary. We'd love to have the chance to do a 15-20 minute retirement ready phone call, or we can meet in person in our office here in Albuquerque. Give us a call at 505-412-4112. Again, that's 412-4112. And, you know, we get people from El Paso, Texas, Farmington, Colorado, Santa Fe, from all over. And a lot of times we'll start with a 20-minute retirement-ready phone call to kind of get to know each other. And then we'll set up a time to meet in person. It's all complimentary. So take advantage of that.
0: Absolutely. 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He's Phil Gordley. I'm Bruce Steinbrock. And we're talking about the declining confidence Americans have in their retirement. By the way, you were talking about flat tires. That's why I have AAA. If I'm on I-40, Phil, and I have a flat tire, I know how to change a flat, but I'm not doing it on the highway.
1: No.
0: I'm calling AAA. They're coming out and changing it because they got the truck. They can put on the lights and tell people to move over.
1: Yeah, let them do it.
0: Oh, my gosh. Oh, absolutely. Yeah.
1: I have a plan for that. Yep.
0: 100%. You know, the data that in this latest report, it shows that roughly a third, so 33% of retirees, now expect to work at least some in retirement. Now, some are maybe doing it for good reasons and some just because they feel like they have to. Is this the only solution for retirees as far as, you know, trying to make themselves feel like they're on track?
1: Well, you know, I think about working in retirement should be a personal choice. It's a difference between wanting to work and you enjoy what you're doing versus having to work. So, you know, it's all about income in retirement. What can we do to keep the income, to make sure if something happens, I still get a check coming in? So, you know, a lot of times I'll have somebody will say, well, Phil, I'm real diversified. I'm in the market. And they're diversified, but they're all really diversified at a high risk where they're too aggressive. So one of the things about having an income is we want to grow it. We want to keep up with inflation, but we don't want to lose it. When you're getting close to retirement, time is not on your side. You cannot afford a big dip in the market. So our focus is to make sure retirement focus, planning focus, making sure that you have an income in retirement that you can never outlive. So that's what we focus on to help with our clients. And there's a lot that goes in that from, you know, tax strategies, healthcare, the Medicare, Social Security. They've all got to work together for you, you know, individually on your unique situation.
0: What can somebody do to really think about retirement and have confidence in doing that?
1: There's several things. You know, we talk about having a retirement plan. Well, one is the tax strategies. What can you do to pay the least amount of money on taxes on your retirement accounts? And, you know, recently we had a listener come in He says, I'm retiring here in a few months. I said, well, that's great. But ideally, start now. If you're still a couple of years away from retirement, and if you're over the age of 59 and a half, one way to build confidence is you can do an in-service distribution where you can roll over a 401k or a thrift savings plan into an IRA with us here at Core Financial. And together, we can start working on your retirement planning, you know, a little bit this year, a little bit next year. And from a tax standpoint, we usually do some tax strategies where you pay less money on your retirement accounts over time, but we do a little bit every year. So if you're over 59 and a half, that's just another avenue. A lot of people don't realize you can roll that money over to an IRA where there's no taxes. Together, we can start working together and building confidence where you, when you do retire, you're prepared. And that's so important.
2: You know, Phil always talks about what speed your portfolio is driving. He gave me the chance, just for fun, I took that risk-alized test just to see what I think, you know, about driving. And I said I was driving 95, which is okay because I'm not retiring. But as I get closer to 60, Phil, I probably need to take the foot off the gas a little bit. And then, you know, obviously the portfolio is driving one speed. You think you're driving one speed. And that's really where you dig in and help people understand what they need to do to make that money last through their retirement, right?
1: Yeah, absolutely. That's why I say start now. So you might, Bruce, want to have some of your money at 95 speed limit, maybe not all of it at 95. 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So we still love helping people. It's complimentary. 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
2: 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You can also set an appointment right there. But Phil, let's talk about Roth conversion. So many people hear about them. They don't know, you know, they act like they want to know all about them, but then they really don't. And so what exactly happens when someone converts a traditional retirement account to a Roth? And why are so many retirees really considering this strategy right now?
1: Well, you know, we get that a lot. The whole idea is to pay less taxes on your retirement accounts, not only for you, but also for your spouse, but also less taxes for your kids when you pass away, that if they inherit that income, that they're not stuck with a big tax bomb. And I think, Bruce, the biggest one, there's a difference between Roth contribution, where you're still working and you're putting in $7,000 or $8,000 every year into your Roth. That's a contribution, versus a Roth conversion. And a conversion, like you mentioned, converting money from a traditional IRA, a 401k, thrift savings plan, to a Roth. And sometimes you convert $10,000 or $50,000 or maybe $100,000 every year, pay some taxes on it, but get it in the Roth where it grows tax-free. So it's really about taking control of your money and how much taxes you're going to pay, whether you want to pay some taxes now or wait and pop, you know, potentially pay a lot more taxes down the road. And, you know, getting a hold of that, get control of that is what everybody gets excited about. Better control of your required minimum distributions. And the biggest thing is, you know, we don't try to do it all in one year. We normally do a little bit this year, a little bit next year, a little bit every year over a 5-year period. So now is really the time to find out what your options are, if it makes sense. And for most people, it does. It helps the clients.
2: Don't just think, hey, I'm going to convert this. I heard Phil talk about it on the air, or Joe or, you know, Sally at work said, hey, they did this and it worked. Because you do create a taxable event. So you don't want to go about it haphazardly. Reach out to Phil and the team and talk about it. 505-412-4112. And we're hearing a lot about, you know, our country's growing national debt, Phil, $37.5 trillion and going up, up, up. Explain how Roth conversions also help navigate a potential tax challenge that could happen, you know, in retirement. Say you're 75 or 78 or 82, and how it can help you avoid a tax challenge later.
1: Well, I think the first step is, over time, do you think taxes will go up? And I think every time I've asked somebody that, it's like 100%. Yeah, we know it's going to go up sometime, maybe not this year or next year, but we know taxes are going to go up during our retirement years. So it's really about a strategic conversions, you know, to maybe help protect against higher future tax rates that could occur, those required minimum distributions. You know, we're forced to take withdrawals depending on your age at either age 73 or age 75, even if we don't want to. And that can push you into a higher tax bracket because someone says, well, you know, we live within our means, we get Social Security income, we get rental income, and now I'm forced to take out those required minimum distributions. And now I have to pay taxes on my income and then also possibly on your Social Security. So it's kind of a torpedo. It causes so many problems down the road. So sometimes those Roth conversions can really help reduce taxes going forward. And, you know, the other part of that is, you know, the widow penalty. If you pass away and the surviving spouse, well, they lose that joint filing status, smaller deduction. So now there's another tax problem. So, you know, my dad used to always say, numbers don't lie. We try to put it in black, white, show you different options. Here's the advantages. Here's not the advantages. Here's the, you know, the give and take. Here's the sweet spot. So, you know, what's right for you? The biggest thing is call us and find out. It's complimentary. We'd love to get to know you a little bit. And we'll talk through, does that make sense to start converting your taxes from a 401k over to a Roth and get rid of your business partner, meaning the IRS? They get a piece of it. So the sooner we can get them out of there, in my opinion, the better off we are. And, you know, find out how we help you do that. Give us a call, 505-412-4112. You know, whether you have 100,000 or 2 or 3 million or somewhere in the middle, there's always a way to help pay less taxes on your retirement accounts with proper planning.
2: And timing certainly seems to be everything, Phil, you know, with Roth conversion. Now, the One Big Beautiful Bill Act they use the word permanent, but let's face it, they're permanent until they're not. So we're gonna say through tax year 2028, we know that the what was put in motion in the Tax Cut and Jobs Act are still continuing. discuss some of the key timing opportunities for people and what they should be watching for between now and, let's say, the end of 2028.
1: Yeah, you know, every so often we got somebody comes in and says, I got, you know, $800,000 in my 401k. Let's just convert the whole thing to the Roth. I'll suck it up and pay the taxes. But now they're not doing it smart. You know, they're doing it all at once.
2: Right.
1: I'm like, normally we convert some money to a Roth a little bit every year over a 5-year period. So from a timing standpoint, now is the best time to find out that strategy. And if we decide to convert some this year, we'll do some this year, some next year, and some the year after that. And you know, recently we've had several callers come in that are still working. Some are 2 years out, some are 3 or 4 years out from retiring. And we talked about doing an in-service distribution where you can roll over your 401k to an IRA, and we help them do that. And then once that's done and we can get help with that, we do the next step to about start converting some of that IRA money to a Roth. And if in-service distribution simply means if you're 59 and a half or older and still working, you can roll that over to an IRA. There's no disadvantage, no penalty. The 401k, if they're matching already, they'll keep matching. But now we can start putting a plan together over time to start considering about maybe less risk, a little more gain, more tax planning. What can we do to maybe do that Roth conversion? And that kind of depends on, you know, if the market goes down, if you're switching jobs, if your income's, you know, if you have a, if it's, things have changed, you know, there's different timing strategies. And it kind of depends on your age. So we talk through all those different things, the gap years, you know, between now and age 73, you know, when's the best time to do it that'll make the most sense to help the, you know, help our clients.
2: Well, I love that. So for those of you folks who are in your, let's say, or later 40s, early 50s, and you're thinking, you know, retirement's a long way off, but have you had more than one job? If nothing else, what have you done with that 401k that you saved at that other job? Maybe you're 59 and a half or 60, and as Phil talked about, strategies that can work for you there. But Phil, so often, you know, people do have 3, 4, 5 jobs during a career, and if they contributed to 401ks, but they haven't done really anything with them, they're just sitting there and growing, you know, timing becomes, and there is no one-size-fits-all strategy. So every family has unique circumstances and challenges, and their tax situation is different. How do you help clients really understand and determine if a Roth conversion strategy is right for them and how much they should consider converting and unwinding, as you talked about, let's say over a 5-year period?
1: Yeah. And you know, the first time we just sit down and get to know each other and find out if we can help them, see if we're a good fit for both from our standpoint, from their standpoint, and just get to know each other. And then we look at numbers and we say, you know, let's run the numbers. We'll look at, typically they'll bring in their statement and say, here's what I got in my 401k. And we'll find out, you know, maybe you're taking too much risk, or maybe, you know, there's no tax planning going on with that. And we'll put a plan together and we'll do a tax analysis or a Roth analysis. It usually takes us about a week. And then when they come back, I'll show them in black and white. If we do this much, here's what's going to happen. Here's how much we're going to save in taxes over time. And then Bruce will also say, hey, what if the tax rates were to go up 5, 6, 8 years from now? Here's how much more you would save in taxes if that, you know, assuming that rates go up. But we really give them some options to think about. And then the biggest thing is, do you really want to leave a tax bomb to the kids? You know, if you and your spouse pass away and the kids inherit your IRAs, 401ks, it's really a tax bomb because they're probably still working. And now they only have a 10-year window to take distributions. So really the IRS forces them to take distributions on top of their earning years and working years. And man, it's truly a tax bomb for the kids. Now, that's a lot of information. But when we sit down and break it down piece by piece, I think people get that. And we take the time to educate, to find out here's the benefits in most cases, not all, okay, but in most cases, here's the benefits by putting a tax plan together now.
2: You know, there's probably some people wrestling with, well, you know, why would I pay taxes now? And they wrestle with that to potentially save more later. What would you say to somebody if they're like, well, I don't know if now's the best time?
1: I mean, it is a big decision, and that's why we break it down for you.
2: Right.
1: So if you've got $1 million, let's just say $1 million, and you're, say, paying a 25% tax bracket, well, the IRS is your business partner. You really only have $750,000.
2: Mm-hmm.
1: Well, let's say you do nothing and you just don't even put a plan together. Now that $1 million in 10 years doubles to $2 million. Well, now the IRS gets a bigger piece of your money. 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
2: 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And there are several landmines that you want to avoid, and we're going to unpack those here during this segment of the Core Financial Retirement Show with Phil Gordley. 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Phil, let's talk about some of those mistakes, and they can be very expensive mistakes that, again, you've seen people make before they came to you, and obviously then all of a sudden there's that giant tax bill that waiting for them, and that's when they were like crying uncle and saying, I need some help, because they attempted a Roth conversion on their own and maybe made a bad decision.
1: Well, and I see that pretty often. If you try to do it on your own, there's mistakes. Several things come to mind. Number one, maybe converting too much money in 1 year all at once, and that jumps the tax brackets unnecessarily, where you jump into another bracket. The other part of that is maybe not converting enough. I think some people have come in after they've heard us and listened on the show. They converted in the past some money to a Roth, but the problem was they just did a little bit, not really having a real plan. And yes, some of the money got converted, but they had a big enough 401k or IRA that it still was growing. And in the big scope of things, it didn't really help from a tax standpoint that much, because they didn't do it correctly, didn't do enough. So, you know, if you convert some, a little bit, but your account grows 8-9% or 7%, you're still kind of in the same boat. And then the other thing, if you the income too much is the IRMA trap. You know, higher income triggers your Medicare premium surcharges can be higher. You know, using your IRA funds to pay the conversion taxes, that's happens sometimes. There's sometimes better ways to pay the taxes on that. It's, you know, the all or nothing thinking, do I do move it all thinking or gradual and do it wrong? So you just so many different things. The 5-year rule for penalty free withdrawals from a Roth. There's just so many moving, you know, moving pieces that you have to pay attention to.
0: Yeah. Real quick on Medicare, and a lot of people don't realize, obviously, Medicare Part B premiums come out of your Social Security, and that's all based on your modified adjusted gross income, the MAGI. And Phil mentioned the IRMA trap. IRMA stands for Income-Related Monthly Adjustment Amount. And it's isn't it a two-year window, a two-year look-back process?
1: Two-year look-back.
0: And so all of a sudden, if you willy-nilly just do something like that and you're already on Medicare, I don't think people understand that fact, Phil. They start doing it at 65 and they heard about this, or again, a friend next door said, hey, this is a great thing to do, and they just go ahead and do it. And then that's when they're picking up the phone and calling you, because when they had to file their taxes, that two-year look back, all of a sudden they put themselves in a bad category, and that can just be horrific.
1: Yeah, it means because they had too much income, the two-year look back, all of a sudden your Medicare premium jumps up, and it could jump up substantially. So the more income you show, that can affect IRMA, your Medicare premium, because it was done incorrectly, and now your premiums jump up. So, you know, for every door that closes, another door opens. So, yeah, that's a big deal. You got to make sure you pay attention to that.
0: Yeah, especially when it's the government. They're opening doors on you all the time that you didn't see. You didn't see that was like, hey, special trap door. But, you know, partial conversions, it can really cause you problems. So, again, it behooves you to reach out if you're at or near retirement. Heck, again, if you're in your 50s and you've worked at several jobs, why not at least sit down with Phil and talk about some of those 401ks that you have at past jobs. What are they doing? Maybe Phil can matriculate them over to an IRA, and you can start talking about even, you know, again, do you start moving some to Roth? Does it make sense for you even at this stage of the game? 505-412-4112. Let's talk about the strategic approach anyway, Phil. You mentioned partial conversions and spreading these conversions out over multiple years, kind of that 5-year strategy, I think, that you talked about, unwinding. Now, it sounds like the key is to have a real long-term plan rather than just some kind of a shotgun approach. Walk us through what a well-designed multi-year Roth conversion might look like.
1: You know, you may say, well, what if I don't do anything? And we sit down and say, we run the numbers. They tell us how much, or a lot of times they'll bring their statement and they'll give us a total of how much is in their IRA. And we say, the most common is if we made a 5% return every year on average, say over the next 10 to 15 years, you know, some years would be higher, some years less, some years would be a lot higher, but just at a 5% return, those RMDs, required minimum distributions, over time, here's what you're going to pay in taxes. And over time, it may be $600,000 to $800,000. Or if we start converting some of that IRA money to a Roth, some this year, some the following year, some the following year, here's how much you'd pay in taxes. And we just kind of lay them side by side and say, just at a 5% return, this gives you a pretty good idea. Now, Bruce, we know the numbers will change because some years they'll get a different return or a higher return. But we try to compare apples to apples by doing nothing or by putting a tax strategy plan. Here's how much we'll save in taxes. What do you want to do? And in most cases, there'll be several hundred thousands of dollars difference by, you know, doing nothing versus putting a tax strategy together. And boy, does that hit home. We try to keep it simple and say, we show you in black and white, here's the strategy, here's how we would do it, here's what we do to help you with it. And we do it correctly so it doesn't trigger, you know, other things with the IRMA trap. So we want to make sure it makes sense to the clients. So once they get it, they get it. If they just think about it, it's different. But once they see it and they go, wow, now I understand why we need to do this.
0: Again, Medicare Part B premiums come out of your Social Security. If you convert to a Roth, and again, a taxable event, and you push yourself up a bracket, also your Social Security, because of the modified adjusted gross income,
2: Your Social Security could be taxed at a higher rate if you're not doing things strategically. And that's where, again, strategic planning, Phil, comes into play. And projecting taxes for not just the next year, but future years, and putting together that coordinated plan so that Social Security and Medicare aren't affected. And this can be a complex strategy, and people don't realize all the moving parts and how they actually work together. How do you help people navigate all the moving parts and really create that comprehensive conversion strategy that works for them and with them, not against them?
1: Because of higher income, you know, by not converting it to the Roth, but if you leave it in the IRA, as that's considered that income, how does that affect your capital gains on
2: good point.
1: You know, maybe certain individual holdings that can make your capital gains tax be higher? Another thing, we've had a couple of recent retired military, they're getting a military retirement. They get some IRAs, some 401ks, and they're still in their mid-60s. And we ran the numbers at just a 5% return. By the time you're 73, here's the amount you're going to be required to take out at age 73. Here's the amount you're going to take out at age 74. And we just show them at a 5% return. And it was really kind of eye-opening. Now, that's additional income because of those required minimum distributions. And the people I was talking to said, we don't need the extra money. We don't have any bills. We live within our means. But I said, they're going to force you to take that out and pay at a higher tax bracket, most likely, higher income. So there's just so many moving parts of why it's so beneficial to find out if there's things that can be not, you know, done now so you pay less taxes later. And then also for your spouse. You know, Bruce, if something happens to you or try, you know, usually the ladies outlive us. If you pass away, now your spouse, the surviving spouse, they lose that joint filing status. So now they're in a different tax bracket or tax situation, filing as a single versus filing as joint, filing married. So all that goes into play, and it's really eye-opening when we find out and do the analysis. And, of course, we do it complimentary. We do it because that's our focus here at Core Financial. The tax planning, your investments, income planning, healthcare planning, and, of course, legacy planning. How do you pass this on the most tax-efficient way to your family and loved ones?
2: If somebody is listening to us today and they're like, okay, I think you've got me. You've at least got my attention. What's a first step you'd like somebody to take today and really start unwinding 401ks and IRAs and doing it strategically through Roth conversion?
1: Yeah, and you know, the first step is just reach out to us. We're not going to make any decisions on the first visit. It's complimentary. 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
0: Well, when it comes to planning your retirement, there's only one question that really matters. Are you truly ready to retire? 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Let's talk about, you know, knowing when to retire, you know, is more than just finances. In fact, the former host of this show, Luann, who did the show with you for many, many years, decided she wanted to kind of ease into retirement. So she backed down to a 30-hour work week and then a 20-hour work week just because she didn't want to just give it up all at once. And let's talk about that, you know, how really understanding retirement is more than just the financial side.
1: Absolutely. If I had to guess, with new clients or relatively new clients, we talk more about their situation. I'm almost like the counselor or the money coach because, yeah, we talk about the money. It's important. We talk about the income and the taxes and all that. But then we also talk about how does it fit their situation because, you know, it's a confidence. They want to make sure that when they're ready to retire, they're comfortable with it. And, you know, too many people say, well, gosh, that's all I do. That's my social. I have friends from work. So it does change. And a lot of times we just start talking through it. I mean, it's not really the financial side, but it's also a very important side of retirement, you know, mentally and confidence.
0: Yeah. I mean, so many people, you know, you have work friends, right? And then you do things outside of work with those friends because they're people you enjoy being around. And so it is more than just the dollars and cents of it. It's the emotional side of that, the connections that you have, and what are you going to do to replace that? Now, let's talk about the first financial sign that somebody should be looking at to gain some level of confidence or feel confident about pulling the trigger and retiring.
1: Yeah, you know, that's one of the things I enjoy when I meet new clients or new listeners come in is a lot of times we'll be working together with their 401ks or IRAs over a period of several years. So I really get to know them and find out their situation. And, you know, we get people come up from, they have a trucking company or they farm or they work, you know, for the labs, all different backgrounds. And I still enjoy meeting new people. But when you do that, it's all about knowing their situation. So I think one of the most important signs is having a detailed financial plan. So it's not about how much you've saved, Bruce. It's really about how much can that generate as far as income that potentially can last 20 or 30 years. And that's the plan. We got to be prepared to stay retired for 30 years or maybe longer. So, you know, assuming the health is good, you know, you say, oh, I want to live to be 100. Well, maybe as long as you have good health, but from a financial standpoint, you got to understand there's going to be different expenses that pop up. So, you know, we got to find the gaps and we got to make sure you have a foundation to make sure you always have income no matter what happens in the world.
0: Hey, I want to remind you that Phil's put together a core retirement kit, and part of that kit is the book that Becky Swansburg of Stonewood Capital, almost forgot her business, what Becky penned and Phil was a part of that as well, and it's a book called The Road Less Taxed. It's a really, really good read, and that's part of that core retirement kit. There's some great informational guides that come along with that. And Phil would love to give it to you. All you need to do is call and request it. 505-412-4112. I don't even know where I was sending them with the...
1: We need more coffee.
0: Yeah, exactly. 505-412-4112. Or you can go and text the word RETIRE text RETIRE to 505-412-4112, and Phil will make sure that you get it. Actually, let's face it, Phil, Sandra's the one that's going to make sure they get it.
1: Absolutely.
0: Let's talk about another key financial area that retirees need to have in order, really before they stop working.
1: There's several things, but I got to tell you a quick story about Sandra. It's funny, and it kind of ties in, but what's that phrase is, you don't always get what you think you got.
0: Uh-huh.
1: And, I think that's kind of the same way in retirement. You say, hey, I'm getting close to retirement. I think I got prepared, but maybe there's something missing. But when I say, you don't always get what you think you got, Sandra in her office is not a morning person. She loves her coffee. And the other day she was in here and she needed coffee. So I was glad. Yeah, go get some coffee because, she's happier after her coffee. But she ran up to Starbucks to get some coffee. They did the fancy, syrup, the froth, the milk.
0: Latte thing or whatever. Yeah.
1: Yeah. I just drink regular coffee.
0: Me too.
1: A latte. She comes back to the office. They forgot to put the coffee in. They put everything but the coffee. And she's looking at it and like, why is it not full? So the milk, the syrup. And I said, yeah. And so anyway, it just triggers a memory. It makes me think, gosh, she had to go back after and get some coffee. And they were very nice about it. They said, whoops, we made a boo-boo. And you don't always get what you think you're getting. So I think of that going forward in life in general, that maybe you think you're prepared, but maybe there's something missing. So if there is, people say, Phil, I just want to make sure I'm going to be okay in retirement. So if you want to find out if you got the coffee, give us a call. We love, it's complimentary. Give us a call here and we'll talk and make sure you got the coffee. 505-412-4112. You can also go to our website. There's a lot of great information there at corefinancialnm.com. Some great resources to get started, but take advantage of it.
0: Yeah, it's like going to Blake's Lotaburger, ordering a breakfast burrito and a coffee. You get the coffee, you look in the bag, there's a napkin and there's no burrito. I got to go back for the burrito. Now, let's talk about Social Security, Phil. Again, it's never meant to replace your entire income. It's, roughly a third of what you want monthly in retirement. So how do you factor in the decision on Social Security, when to take it? And especially, if you're single, obviously when to take it is key. But if you're married, also it's key, because when one of you is gone, the higher of the two is the one that remains. And so making that decision can be pretty critical.
1: Well, I think, we do a lot of talk and a lot of planning with Social Security that I think most financial advisors don't. When do you take it? Well, ideally, wait till you're 70, maximize your benefits. But then others say, well, what if I don't live that long? Or what if they change it? They say, should I claim it at age 62? They both can work or somewhere in the middle, but it's got to fit you individually. How does it fit you? If you want to wait, get your full retirement age, that's better long term. But the challenge is, we don't know how long you're going to live. Only God knows. So it's got to be a plan that fits you. Now, Bruce, you mentioned if you're married. We were very fortunate. My wife, Zora, our daughters went to Hope Christian School, and she became a stay-at-home mom and made sure they got to school because the bus driver, they didn't have the bus.
0: Right.
1: It was a private Christian school. So her Social Security benefits are going to be way less compared to mine because I've been working and earning full-time income. So that's part of the strategy, too. If you're married, if you both work or one working less or was one of your spouse maybe making less income or maybe that changed, it was a stay-at-home mom or stay-at-home parent, that factors in there. So we spend a lot of time. Your spouse passes away, you get the higher of the two. You don't get both Social Security checks, you get one. So that really goes back into having that focus on retirement planning. So, it just depends on your situation. What's the best strategy?
0: Now, folks, get in with Phil and the team. Spots fill up quickly. Phil's calendar gets busy. And if you want to get in for this no obligation analysis, 505-412-4112 at Core Financial in Albuquerque, located on Academy Road Northeast in beautiful Albuquerque. 505-412-4112. Now, let's talk about finding ways. What's a major expense that people often just flat underestimate when it comes to retirement?
1: Well, I think it's the healthcare. I think people think, I got my plan. I've got income. I've saved money. We paid off most of our debt or all of our debt. But we don't know going forward what's it going to cost between inflation and healthcare. You know, Medicare pays for a lot of things, but they don't pay for everything. And since Medicare, the inflation with medical expenses, it's going to change. We think we're good now, but 5 years from now, it's a whole different world. So we talk through a lot of stuff. We bring up a lot of things. You know, Bruce, I'm pretty transparent with new people from the radio show. I'll tell them, say, here's what I think. I want you to be transparent with me. Tell me where you're at, what you think. But let's find out if there's something missing in your planning.
2: Boy, no doubt. And beyond the numbers, Phil, what's a sign that somebody's emotionally prepared to retire?
1: Well, I think everyone's different. You know, being emotionally prepared, do you still love your job? It's your identity. Do you have other things you'd want to do? Like, do you have hobbies, or do you have other interests or other relationships outside of the workplace? Do you have grandkids you want to go visit? That's our really, I think, especially, you know, it's kind of like, Bruce, if you have a family doctor, then when you go have knee surgery, like I did last year, you go to the knee doctor, and now you say, hey, I'm going to the specialist. It's different. The knee doctor is different than the family doctor. That's our focus here at Core Financials, retirement planning. If you want to find out and get information to make sure you're on the right track to stay retired, give us a call at 505-412-4112.
2: 505-412-4112. Right here in Albuquerque, Santa Rosa, Gallup, Santa Fe, wherever you are in New Mexico, Phil would love to chat with you. 505-412-4112. That'll wrap it up for today, Phil. Always great to be with you. 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
1: Thanks, Bruce.
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4: 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Core Financial is not permitted to offer, and no statement made during this show shall constitute tax or legal advice. Our firm is not affiliated with or endorsed by the U.S. government or any governmental agency. 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
7: From ABC News, I'm Mike DeBusky. As the motorsports world continues to mourn the death of two-time NASCAR champion Kyle Busch, ESPN has now learned the cause of his death. ABC's Alex Stone has been tracking this for us. Alex, what can you tell us?
8: Mike, in a new statement today, the family of Kyle Busch says a medical evaluation concluded Busch died of severe pneumonia that progressed into sepsis and then resulted in rapid and overwhelming complications from the sepsis. Busch was 41 years old when he died suddenly on Thursday, days before competing in the Coca-Cola 600 at Charlotte Motor Speedway. He leaves behind his wife and two young children, ages 11 and 4 years old.
7: And
8: Mike,
7: and the team Bush drove for says it's suspending the use of his number 8 Chevy Camaro race car that he drove until his son is ready for NASCAR. In California, officials are contending with a dangerous situation involving hazardous chemicals. Authorities in Orange counties are now warning a 34,000-gallon tank of chemicals at an aerospace facility is in crisis, meaning it could leak toxic material or potentially explode. Crews have been dousing that tank in water in an effort to keep the temperature down, and as of right now, 40,000 people are under evacuation orders, like these two residents.
9: Got a knock on the door, and I was told we're supposed to leave.
10: Just waiting and not knowing what's going to happen, because we all want to go home.
7: It's unclear when those evacuation orders will be lifted. Israel's government is under new scrutiny over how it treated more than 400 activists who tried to breach its naval blockage of Gaza this week. One of those activists now speaking out.
11: These monsters, all they know how to do is to take away your dignity, is to humiliate you, is to violate you.
7: The Israeli government is denying the claims made by those activists. You're listening to ABC News.
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7: At least 90 people are dead in northern China, according to state-run media, after a gas explosion at a coal mine.
14: Officials said 247 people were on duty at the time of the explosion. That was 7:30 on Friday night. More than 100 were taken to hospital. Video from Chinese state media shows people being carried out of the area on stretchers.
7: ABC News foreign correspondent Britt Klenit. Chinese President Xi Jinping is calling for an investigation into what caused the blast and for authorities to bring those responsible to justice. Authorities in New York are investigating the cause of an explosion at a shipyard in Staten Island yesterday afternoon. New York City Mayor Zoran Mamdani.
15: I'm heartbroken to report that one civilian has passed away. I send my deepest condolences to their loved ones.
7: Dozens of others were injured in the blast, including some first responders. And this weekend may be the unofficial kickoff of summer, but if you're headed to the beach this Memorial Day, you may want to pack the other kind of umbrella. ABC News meteorologist Lee Goldberg.
16: The highest rainfall totals in the south, but a flood watch is there through Monday. 2 to 4 inches of rainfall, Houston to Charlotte, all the way to New York City. It's the rain and the chill in the northeast. 50s and 60s after 90s earlier. Finally, it gets warmer by Memorial Day.
7: About 45 million people are expected to travel more than 50 miles from home this weekend, with the TSA estimating that it's expecting to screen some 18 million people at airports. I'm Mike Dubusky, ABC News.
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1: Good morning, New Mexico. Richard and Jay, good to see you. What I had come across my brain, across the circuits in between my ears this morning, is that this is a live program. I don't know how often it's talked about. I don't know how often people listening recognize and realize I'm sitting in the studio. It's May 23rd. It's 11:07 and 41 seconds. So there's an 8-second delay. I've never had to use it. I think it's had to be used on me a couple of times, but I've owned this program for 20 years. And I did it before I owned it for my previous employer. And when they closed, it afforded me the opportunity to buy this program and make it my own. And my mentor, the gentleman that said to me, hey, if we can secure that program, I'll be your partner, has since passed. He was a state horticulturalist for decades. What's a little funny about when you work for New Mexico Department of Agriculture, if you write anything, it is the property of the state. So he had lots and lots of information. In fact, I'll share, because the first time I was on the air, he was listening. And it was early spring. It was February or March, something along those lines. And somebody called in with what I typically referred to as foxtail. There's a little grassy weed that gets this foxtail look, seed head, that is dangerous for animals, particularly dogs. They can get it down, caught in their throat and in their ears. And so the information I used for the corrective portion was accurate, and that would be a pre-emergent and a post-emergent. Pre-emergent to stop new seed from coming up, thus the word pre. Post-emergent to kill what's already up and growing. The reason I say it was early spring, February or March, is because Jim Seiss, gracious man, very, very smart, saw me on Monday and said, you made a mistake on the radio show. He said, what you referred to as foxtail is actually hair barley. So his need for accuracy was really important, and I found it extremely valuable. I also found it of great value that he had the integrity to say, look, it's a minor thing. The information was accurate as far as the control, but the actual plant is called hair barley, not foxtail. Foxtail is a summer weed that gets a much smaller seed head that's finer. Hair barley is a little more wheat-like, just as dangerous, and grows in the cooler seasons. So I appreciated that. The other correction that was made to me, I was on with Jeff Klum, a co-worker of mine. I kind of followed him as he got promoted through the company. I went into the positions he was in. I got every promotion I ever asked for, and a couple I didn't, that they asked me to do it, which I was very pleased about. But also on the air as a guest, because on one side of the mic, you're looking at the phones, you're hitting the buttons if you need to, you're taking all the questions, and on the other is a guest. And as the guest, somebody called in, and I quickly responded. And again, Jeff's correction to me was, they're from Santa Fe. They're calling from Santa Fe. And why is that important? Well, New Mexico is a diverse state in zones. Again, Jim Seiss taught me that there are 5 climatic zones that center right around Albuquerque. There's the plains. There's the 3 deserts that come up from the south. There's the Rocky Mountains from the north. So all of these microclimates and the zone differential is huge, huge. There are a few studies out there that say that our zone has changed, that we are a zone warmer than we used to be. I don't agree with that necessarily. I do believe we've gotten a little warmer, but I do believe with climate change comes both extremes, too hot and too cold. I know that I believe it was 2011. We got 15 below. I do expect below zeros again in my lifetime and next 20 years.

0: it's going to happen. And when it happens, the stuff that's on the edge, if it's newly planted, may suffer. What would that be? Oh, things like oleander. It wouldn't kill it, but it might nip it back a little bit. Some of the plants that are zone 8, which is 10 to 20 degrees. Zone 7 is 0 to 10, and I consider a zone 7. Zone 6, 10 below, 0 to 10 below. So Santa Fe is zone 6, solid, easy, comfortably a zone colder than us. Las Cruces is comfortably a zone warmer than us. So just in, 100 miles each way, huge, huge differences in our climate. And I often teach that if you are in a place that is offering knowledge about plants or zones or chemicals or last frost dates, and you ask what USDA zone we are, and the person doesn't know, you should question the knowledge base, because zone 7, 0 to 10, zone 8, 10 to 20, zone 6, 0 to 10 below, it is 10 degree increments. It's, and we measure the cold, not the heat. So the zones are winter zones, how cold we get in the wintertime. And there's a lot of things that have become much more popular. 30 years ago, we didn't sell oleander as a shrub that grew here. And now they grow here, and they grow here readily. So when I say, look, I don't trust it, I don't believe that we're zone 8, I do believe that things have gotten warmer, and that there are things that 30, 40 years ago, we would never have told you to try and grow here. That now, if we tell you, put it on the south side, put it against a wall, get some radiant heat, that you'll probably be fine. I've got a Mediterranean fan palm in my yard. We've got olives. Neither one are zoned to grow here. My wife harvests olives regularly. We had one year, 3 or 4 years ago, that it got single digits, and they looked like they had incurred a little bit of damage, but it was minor. It was nothing major at all, and they came right back. We didn't get freaked out year. Figs the same way. I sell figs as bushes, not as trees, because figs will incur again winter damage, and they'll grow out of it. We used to mulch ours in the wintertime, where put a piece of fencing around it and fill it with straw, some sort of mulch to protect it. The year I didn't, it got single digits. The thing froze to the ground, came back. It's not froze since then. In fact, I look at things like oleander and figs as my barometer for how cold we got this winter. And this winter, I don't think we got into the 20s very often. We surely didn't get into teens, but once or twice, and nowhere close to single digits. And then March and May traded places. It was 90 degrees in March and 80 degrees in May. So I often say I see 80 degree Mays and 100 degree Mays. This is absolutely an 80 degree May, and you should be taking advantage of it. You got a couple more weekends of this one and next. Unofficial kickoff to summer starts. You can see it. At least I can see it. I see it in the traffic flow in town. I see a lot less traffic. What we are doing to say, hey, it's not too late, and we're here, and we're fully stocked. We brought in loads and loads and loads of beautiful, beautiful product, and we are starting our summer sale off early with 20% off the whole nursery. That is trees, shrubs, bedding plants, roses, chemicals, soils, fertilizers, 20% off. So everything's 20% off. I know there's a couple of people out there doing it for today. Our competition is doing an appreciation sale. We're doing a Memorial Day weekend sale, Friday, Saturday, Sunday, Monday, 20% off all weekend long. Excuse me. No button in here. 20% off all weekend long. Everything in the nursery is on sale. A couple of exceptions. Worry about those when you come in. Metal art is on sale. The stuff is, again, off the charts. The amount of merchandise, the beauty. A couple of customers said to us this weekend, said to my wife, I can't believe how much product you have this time of year, which made her a little nervous. She's like, oh, did I buy too much? No, we are known for being the first and the last and having the most and the best looking product. We didn't slow down at all this week. From the amounts of product that we get in every week, we got from the same suppliers over and over and over. And I'm writing down that I need to do an order from one of the local ones, hopefully to get in this coming week. We've also got product continuing to come in. So come in, take advantage. I made a mistake in the video. It says Friday, Saturday, Sunday, Monday, and I said hours 9 to 6, Friday, 9 to 6, Saturday. I said 9 to 5 on Sunday. That's not true. It's 11 to 5. And then on Memorial Day, we're going to do 10 to 3. So we're going to give the crew a break and let them cook some burgers or weenies or whatever they want to do with their afternoon, get a couple hours of a break. So our abbreviated hours for Memorial Day are 10 to 3, and then regular hours the rest of the week, 9 to 6, Monday through Saturday, Sundays 11 to 5. 505-243-3333 is the number. 505-243-3333 is the number. This is a live call-in program. You are to call me and ask questions about your yard and garden. Is it too late? Is it too early? What should I do? What can't I do? What should I do? What can't I do? What can I do? When is the best time to plant a tree? 10 years ago, next best time would be today. Come take advantage of the sale. We're open all weekend long. And I am here live in studio downtown Albuquerque, New Mexico at KKOB. And I'm here to take your gardening questions. If you want, you can text them in. I've got the screen off to my left, so it'll take me a little bit. You can hear me fade away from the mic as I go looking for the questions if you want to text in and not call. The number again, 505-243-3333. We're going to take our first break. I need you to light them up. I know you're out there. I know you're listening. A couple of shout-outs when I get back to the people that have recognized the voice and said, you're that guy, aren't you? Yeah, I'm that guy. I'm the guy on the radio. I'm the face. I've got people around me that know a lot more than I do, but you surround yourself with people that know more, that can challenge you to know more. So give us a call. Let me answer your questions if I can. 505-243-3333 is the number. It's Richard from Jericho. We're going to take our first break. Remember, we're News Radio KKOB 96.3. We'll be right back.
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0: Back live in studio, Richard from Jericho, from the Manzanos to Moriarty. Here we are taking your gardening questions. 505-243-3333 is the number. 505-243-3333. Last week's blog was talking about interfacing. We'll talk about soils a little bit. Soils on sale also. So 20% off everything. So a $20 bag makes it $16. I've got my potting soil at $15. I'm honoring the better price at $14.99. Peat moss-based soil made up in Canada, BM6. Look it up. It's an amazing soil. And I also will talk about the raised bed mix that I have in that same bag marked with a marking so that we know it's a different soil because it's in the exact same bag. So we talked about in a blog last week, digging a hole twice as wide. So planting instructions for anything and everything is dig a hole twice as wide, same depth. For the most part, your feeder and water roots are in the top 18 inches to 2 foot of soil. That's being generous. Quite honestly, most people say they're in even less depth than that, but 18 inches to 2 foot. And you are controlling the rooting area for the first couple of seasons on trees, but you're surely not controlling the whole rooting area on a tree that has a big root system. And here's the rule. Any tree has a root system as big as the top. And people are often looking for taproots. My education has taught me, and if I'm off, I'm off, but I don't believe that I am. Turn the tree upside down because a tree is an iceberg. What you see above ground is not at all what's going on underground. At least what's above ground is underground. So everything up above the ground is happening underneath the ground. So a big tree like a cottonwood that has a 50-foot top has a 50-foot root system. So if you need a smaller root system, you've got to have a smaller tree. And cutting the top doesn't stop the root from growing. All of that said, we're recommending soil amendments mixed in the hole at about a 50-50 ratio. And there has been some controversy. There's been others had said, well, do a third compost, a third peat moss, and a third regular New Mexico dirt, not soil. And I'm going to tell you that that's not advantageous. In fact, it's a disadvantage to use that much good soil because it's called interfacing, if I remember correctly. If you dig a hole twice as wide, let's say the pot is 18 inches, so you're going to dig a 3 foot hole and you're going to mix compost and roots, compost and or peat moss or both 50-50, and that pile of dirt that you've dug out of the hole gets mixed 50-50 with good soil, and then you backfill that back in, build some sort of berm or reservoir around it to hold water. Any more than that, the interface is a false pot. The tree hits the edges of the hole that you dug with this beautiful, great soil in it. It's like, I don't want to do it. It will. It'll grow past it. So it's a transitional soil. So for the most part, you're doing it, helping the plant. There are some that would say, oh, you don't have to use any amendments because the plant should just grow in our natural soil. Well, I'm going to tell you, nobody's growing in our natural soil. Very few that I know of. They're all using something that holds some moisture, has some bios going on, some activity. Everybody that's doing that, even if it's leaf litter or your own compost, just trying to grow in New Mexico dirt's tough unless you're going to just grow things. You know, there's some exceptions. If you wanted to grow chamisa or patchy plume or yuccas or cactus, probably you could use less soil. If you're in a clay-based soil, I would tell you to use a cactus mix with those plants because you need well-draining. And if you don't have well-draining, you could easily overwater, which is pretty hard to do here. But that interface is at about a 50-50 ratio, then it can transition into it. So when you've got a big tree, using more than 50% is a mistake. Now, where the exception comes in is that if you're growing something that's difficult here because it doesn't like any of our soil, i.e. blueberry, Japanese maple, azaleas, rhododendrons, those plants like very acidic soil, like moisture. They typically won't take our afternoon sun here. It's way too hot. So if you're growing a very acidic loving plant like a blueberry, here's what I recommend. A 3 by 3 foot hole filled with my potting soil, straight. Straight peat moss-based potting soil. The only peat moss product I have left now is my potting soil. It is a peat moss-based with a few other things, perlite. The raised bed mix I have has pumice, which is a natural form of perlite. The acidic value in peat moss lasts maybe 6 months, maybe a year. So you'll eventually have to change the pH by adding sulfur products and lowering that pH eventually, because you've got to keep it acidic. And our water coming out of the tap is alkaline. So peat moss is acidic. So you dig a 3 by 3 foot hole and you fill it with peat, because that holds moisture, more water than anything I know. Peat moss holds it. Initially, I'll get to that on the other side of the break. Initially, a little hydrophobic because they push all the water out, because you don't want to have to ship from Canada water. So you push the water out and for shipping and then getting it wet. Once you get it wet, it is, well, I said to go after the break, but there it was. Get that peat moss wet first. If you're buying bales of peat, particularly, they're extremely dry and very difficult to get wet. Fill the hole with peat moss and then enjoy that plant. And here's my brutality. 3 to 5 years. Honestly, I think you get 3 to 5 years out of a blueberry in Albuquerque and you get some berries off of it. More power to you. You've done really well. They need moisture. They need shade. They won't take our sun. They need acidic soil. They probably want a high phosphorus for production. You can do it. It's just a challenge at every turn. And some people, because I got a bunch of blueberries in last week with blueberries all over them, so some of my staff is even trying to grow blueberries. But after 3 to 5 years, once the plant really starts struggling because the alkalinity has caught up, the pH has gone high again, and you're not at 6.5, I believe it's neutral, 6.5 to 7. And peat moss is like 4.8 to 5.2. It's really, really acidic. It's the most acidic organic material you can buy. I quit carrying one of the products that was out there because they used lime to adjust the pH because it was too acidic. But I want the acidic value of peat moss. I don't want it adjusted with pH. I want that high acid value because your adjustment's coming out of the water and the actual soil that we have. So that's an exception to the rule of 50-50. And the other exception for me, and my wife had me do this, it's been well over 10 years ago. We've lived where we've lived for over 20 years and had horses for a while and rototilled and buried the tractor deep in the backyard and rototilled manure in and all kinds of soil amendments and kept adding. And 10 years in, Jennifer says, I want raised beds, which I kind of tease a little bit about, shaking my fist towards the heavens like, I've been working this ground forever. So we put in raised beds. My first raised beds were kind of a joke, but they worked. They were very short. Now we have these waist-high raised beds that are made from the old UNM football stadium benches. I still got the numbers on them. So they're waist high, and we add new soil every year. Jen was out there this last week. Amazing how much they settle. So these waist high beds have no New Mexico dirt in it at all. And so me cussing and shaking my fist at the heaven saying, why are we doing this? Why are we not just growing in our soil? I stood in awe that fall and watching these raised beds in the production. So again, I'm not trying to grow New Mexico dirt at all. My vegetables, everything that I'm growing in the vegetable garden is in raised beds, and it is night and day. Once we get the raised beds planted and feel like we've got our drip systems where we want them and everything's planted and anything from seed has come up, then we mulch heavily 2 or 3 inches with straw. That's my preference. You can use a lot of different products, but straw is inexpensive. It doesn't break down. It has to be pulled out and thrown into a compost pile, but it holds moisture, keeps down the weeds. But I need to know that the water is working right, and I'm not going to have to go looking for drippers or bubblers. So we spent a few weeks trying to get everything ready for that. But the raised bed mix is an amazing product. Soilutions is got that product available. They have it in bulk. They have, it's just sprinklers. 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They deliver it by the yard. So if you're going to buy 5, 10, 15 bags for me, yeah, cool, I got it too. 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I'm Richard from Jericho Nursery. 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I was reluctant, but we're doing it. 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We're hoping to draw some traffic. 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We're showing you some appreciation by giving you the opportunity to take advantage. 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I'm in a different room, so I'm off a little bit. If you can't tell, you can't tell. But it's live radio, so halfway point. I think there's a text up there. I'll get it on the back side of the break. I'm Richard from Jericho, here to answer all your gardening questions, all your yard and garden needs. Yard and garden, Y-A.
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0: N-G-A-R-D-N. 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Yard and garden. Yard and garden. 505-243-3333. Richard from Jericho. Remember, it's News Radio 96.3 KKOB. We'll be right back.
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0: Back live in the studio, Richard from Jericho Nursery. 505-243-3333 is the number. Next, is it too late? Is it too late to do a pumpkin? No, by no means. In fact, I think that you haven't missed anything. All my stories, right? I used to plant corn. Corn takes a lot of nitrogen, a lot of water, a lot of effort. I moved up to Rio Rancho, told my father, I'm going to water 3 days a week. He said, no, you're not. And I did, and I proved that I could. But I couldn't grow corn watering 3 days a week and a lot of nitrogen needed. And why am I saying this when somebody texts about, is it too late to grow pumpkins? So I planted corn the 1st of April, the 15th of April, the 1st of May, the 15th of May, the 1st of June. 15th of June, the 1st of July. I literally planted six crops. And you plant in blocks, not in lines. You get better pollination if it's cubed, not linear. And so 15th of April, 1st of May. And by the middle of May, it was all the same size because the soil temperature hadn't warmed up. I say all that because the pumpkin's the same way. The pumpkin needs warm soil. And we had some warm weather in March, but it wasn't nearly enough to warm up the soil, and then we just have not gotten hot yet. So I think you have lots and lots of time. I don't think there's anything to worry about at all. Is there a magic bullet? Well, TJ, somewhere on Cumulus's website, on KKOB's website, and I need to find it. I wrote myself a note, how to grow a monster pumpkin. I'm just going to give some bullets, some short bullet points. The train of thought used to be, there's two. One pumpkin. Once you get the pumpkin, you're going to try and grow to be the monster pumpkin. You remove every other pumpkin. Alan Clark, who grew the biggest pumpkin in the state, has the record for it, over 1,000 pounds, I think, just under or just over, something like that. TJ is going to bring me one of those today. He just put a tremendous amount of effort. I am carrying the products that he used at the nursery, special fertilizers. Generally speaking, you start with a nitrogen, kind of a growth food. If you're using organic, Fox Farm makes Grow Big and then Tiger Bloom. So it's a high nitrogen, but if you use too much nitrogen, you create too much growth and then you don't have production, which is a high phosphorus. So it's a balance of those ingredients. Again, if you want to use the Alan Clark method, then you buy his products. But the other train of thought is instead of one, maybe you let two. I went to Alan's house, TJ and I did, and looked at his pumpkin lot, which, I don't know, the thing was 50 by 50. Maybe that's a little exaggerated. One plant, shaded, misters, cooling off, nodes covered up. I mean, just a tremendous amount of effort. But if it got a crack, lose sleep, stressful. We are now part of this big pumpkin coalition that I have to take a, a test. I have to read the instructions and take a test to be a judge for the who can grow the biggest pumpkin. Because before CTAC became a thing and the coalition decided, oh, those guys can be partners. They can be judges and allow you to grow the biggest pumpkin. Alan had to take his pumpkin all the way to Colorado and drove overnight because as soon as you cut it, it starts losing weight. So it cut it on, I'm sure it was Friday night, but we'll say Friday night, and drove all night to get to Colorado by Saturday morning so we wouldn't lose weight. So there's a couple of things. Fertilization, high middle number for production, one or two pumpkins, then keeping that thing alive and growing. Again, TJ and I always tease about the chemicals that are needed to keep the bugs off. I have found that diatomaceous earth and pyrethrins together work really well as long as you continue to use them. Both of those products are organic, and you can dust with them. There's a pyrethrins powder and diatomaceous earth, and the two together have this, they work in conjunction. They help each other do what they're supposed to do to kill squash bugs. There are poisons you can put in the root that get into the plant. And I know that Alan had to do some of that because he was trying to grow the biggest pumpkin in the state. And so we used that. He could never eat the pumpkins. There are chemicals listed for putting on fruits and vegetables. I'm really reluctant on anything that you're going to take in that you should use any poison that's in the plant. There's, again, some suggestions that say that, oh, it's not that poisonous. I am chronic exposure versus the toxicity of acute exposure. I've done this my whole life. I used to smoke. I used to do stupid things with fertilizers, wash my hands off in the bucket. It's just stupid stuff. And now I've gained a little bit of respect and thankfully not gotten myself sick. But you just expose chemicals up on my shoulder, carrying a bag out, nitrogens, phosphorus, potassiums, weed killers, herbicides, pesticides, fungicides. My body's seen it all, so I'm going to do as little of that as possible because, it's only a matter of time before those things catch up with you. So those are a couple of bullets. If you're really into it, then you probably have to spend a whole lot of time and effort. I teased a little about Alan having his second wife be his pumpkin. So 505-243-3333 is the number. 505-243-3333. I believe somewhere on KKOB's website you can find how to grow a big pumpkin. And again, I'll have to find my notes and see if I can get that in my announcements page next week. Text my website guy and say, hey, can we find that again? Maybe I can steal it off their website here, because he told me I could. So not stealing it, just borrow it so that you have access to growing it. TJ and Alan did a lot of research and put it all in written form and simple stuff instead of making it really, really complicated. 505-243-3333 is the number. I'm Richard from Jericho Nursery, here to take gardening questions. We are open all weekend long. We have a four-day event. We have sales Saturday, Sunday, Monday. Saturday 9 to 6, Sunday 11 to 5, Monday 10 to 3, 20% off everything. If you've waited, if you decided, a lot of people want to get it all in before Memorial Day weekend so they can go to the lake, that's the case. Come in, check it out. Again, this is not old stock. The merchandise is beautiful. Oh my gosh, the bedding house has never looked better. We got the marigolds in. My wife had a pot she was going to plant. I planted it before she got to it yesterday afternoon. She's like, I had plans for that. And I kind of blew it because I filled it with marigolds. The six-pack marigolds are amazing. Cool. So thank you, Jerry. Jeff, good morning. Thanks for calling. What can we do for you?
8: Hey, Richard. How are you today?
0: I'm great, brother. How are you?
8: Oh, I'm doing okay. Hey, so I live out in Rio Rancho, not too far from Mark the Jeweler's old house that you know.
0: Oh, yeah.
8: Against the old country club out here. And the soil is lousy. We have fought trying to have grass for 20 years. And, you know, if I spent $600 or $700 a month on water, but
0: yep,
8: the soil is just so bad. What do you think about buffalo grass?
0: I have it in my backyard, and it was a life changer for me.
8: Is it clumpy? Are there different varieties that you like or what?
0: You know, my wife just found a runner one that we put up in the Jemez, and I'm still I'm a little unsure about it. But no, it's not clumpy at all. The first few years is a challenge because you can buy it in seed or you can buy plugs, and a plug, a flat of plugs is like 75, and they're literally the size of a malted muck ball. Oh. That's as big as a plug. And you're supposed to put them on 1 foot centers. Seeding over that, I would suggest as well. But I guarantee you, weeds are going to grow. And I say I guarantee you because I thought I could find some magic bullet, some trick, some way to avoid the weed problem.
8: Right.
0: I could not. The first 2 years, all I did for weeks and weeks and weeks was pull weeds.
8: Yeah.
0: You can't use weed killer on new seed. You can't use weed killers on native grass. They don't like it. Now this lawn is 10 years old, and we can use broadleaf weed killers. We've got one section we're going to kill out completely because it's not buffalo and grama. It's some weird Bermuda that's taken over, and we're just going to kill it. But that lawn gets mowed once a week because my wife likes to look. If it were mine, I would mow it, and it would be a little clumpier because I wouldn't mow it, and it would be 6 to 8 inches tall, and you would see the clumps. But if you mow it once a week, it's beautiful. I used to teach that if you're going to switch from bluegrass or fescue to a native lawn, get ready to change your perception of what a lawn looks like. Growing this native lawn has changed my mind. It's not quite as dark green as I'm used to.
8: Right.
0: But it's beautiful. We water once a week.
8: Oh, wow. That'd be sweet.
0: And it's beautiful. And, you know, we use organic fertilizer on it just because.
8: Sure.
0: When we live very similar to the North Valley, the soil is terrible.
8: Right.
0: But the prep and the time to get it there, again, it was a 2 to 3 year process. And a few people that I didn't get to tell that were mad because they didn't realize how much effort. But once you get it in and established, nothing beats it.
8: Wow, okay, I'm so tired of fighting it out here. And our backyard faces due west, southwest, so it's just burning up all the time.
0: Yeah, I would still go to just sprinklers and buy a bunch of soil solutions products and till it in anyway. Yeah. At least the water you're using has got something to hold on to.
8: Okay, all right, I appreciate it. You take care.
0: Thanks for the call, have a great weekend.
8: Okay, you too.
0: Want to do Debbie before break?
14: Yeah, let's.
0: Okay, Debbie, go ahead.
14: Whoop. Debbie, you're on the line. Go ahead.
15: Hi.
0: Hi, Deb.
15: How you doing?
0: I'm great. How are you?
15: I'm doing A-OK. I have a question, maybe four, but probably you can answer it in the first segment. I live at 7,500 feet in the Zuni Mountains, and I want a corkscrew willow tree.
0: If you can find one, I think it'll do fine up there. I don't think it's not going to grow there. In fact, it'll probably do better because they're just water pigs. They really need a lot of water. And the other gal that calls from the Zuni Mountains all the time says, no, I'm not doing that. I'm not putting the water. If you are going to grow a corkscrew willow, you are gonna have to water.
15: No question. I don't have a well. I don't have plumbing. I don't have anything.
0: Yeah, you're not gonna grow well. I would say find something else.
15: Okay. Thank you.
0: You're welcome. Sorry, it's bad news, but desert willow has kind of a corky screw. I like it. It's twisty. Blooms native, but I don't think it's gonna grow at 7,300 feet either. So. If you're hauling water, you don't want a globe willow or a corkscrew willow or a weeping willow. They take too much water for where you're at. All right. Thanks for the call, Debbie. I appreciate it. Sorry for bad news. We're going to have a last break and a short segment because we ran long, but I appreciated the callers and want them to continue. 505-243-3333. I'm Richard from Jericho Nursery. Remember, we're News Radio 96.3 KKOB. We'll be right back.
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0: Yo, New Mexico, it's Rick from Jericho. Amending the soil is an important first step in creating healthy soil. Whether you're on the Upper East Side working the decomposed granite, down in the valley with the compacted clay, or dealing with the sandy soils on the west side, amending with compost adds valuable organic matter and helps create proper water filtration and aerate your soil. While there are a variety of compost available on the market today, back-to-earth composted cotton burr is a great compost, only better. 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
0: Good morning, New Mexico. Hey, would be remiss if I didn't talk about podcast trees. You hear them always talking about what to do that you can do yourself, and then when you need help, call podcast trees. So I just love that they are saying what I try and preach as well, which is integrated pest management. I have a sycamore that has bagworms, and it devastates the tree. They say, it doesn't do much damage. Well, depends what you got the tree for, what you want. I've used this tree as a test, and I've got birds feeding on the worms, so I'm trying not to kill the birds. So I let the and I'm able to show what a bagworm looks like. Hard to control and requires some pesticides. But if what they deal with, and this is the reason they're so reluctant, is that herbicides and pesticides are harmful. And so they see so much damage done with herbicides. And then you've got the herbicide that's in the leaf and you put that in your compost pile. That herbicide is still in the compost. So careful with what you do. When you need help or you want to drive by, you give a call to 899-6666. Bacchus Trees out there, licensed, bonded, insured. If you don't know why you need that, you should check it out. It's important. Somebody twisting their ankle in your yard, somebody breaks into your house, they can sue you for hurting themselves, which to me is ludicrous. But bonded, licensed, insured people would not do that to you. And that's why they have the license, the bonding, and the insurance. So there's my commercial for Box. Thanks, Box. As always, I appreciate you being part of our program. Phil, good morning.
19: Good morning. I got a quick question for you. So on my lawn, about 800 square feet, probably just a regular bluegrass mix. Yeah. Every time I mow, about a million, and I'm not exaggerating, tiny little bugs come flying up. And they're even too small to even kind of recognize. I guess I could use a microscope or something. But what gets rid of those things?
0: I've got a product called 8. It's an insecticide that's a granulated product. I got a grub killer, and the grub killer is expensive, and I found this product that's a lot less expensive called 8, and I think that they named it 8 because for decades, everybody knew the chemical that was 7, S-E-V-I-N, and that was an ingested poison, had to be taken internally. 8 is a permethrin product, so it's really, really safe, and it's good for fruit trees. It's good for vegetables and herbs. This granulated product kills insects in the soil and at the surface level, and it's relatively safe. So just putting it on like a fertilizer in a spreader, 8.
19: 8, and it's okay for dogs.
0: Yes. Now, I always take this a step further. They say once you watered it in and that watered in product has been dry, it's safe. I'm going to tell you, why wouldn't you do that twice? If, let's say it's Saturday morning, you put it on, you watered it in, you kept the dogs off today, you water it again tomorrow and let it really get into the soil and dry away, then it's safe once it's dry. But if you double what they tell you, which is 2 days of watering, then you've gone twice as far as label says to go.
19: Okay.
0: Okay.
19: That'll get them in the eggs and whatever else is in there.
0: Well, I don't know if it'll get the eggs. Very few things get the eggs, but it's a granule, so it'll last a little bit longer. But you may have to do more than one application.
19: Okay.
0: Okay.
19: You got it there at the shop?
0: Yes, sir. Absolutely.
19: Awesome. Thank you much.
0: Thank you, Phil. Appreciate it. Have a great weekend. All right, 505-243. I don't have time for that. I know I don't have time. I see 11:57 in 30 seconds. I know that 11:58 or so, thereabouts, we will be off the air. 50, nope, see, I'm so programmed. Thanks for being part of my day. Thanks for me coming into your home. Thanks for listening. Shout out to Ativo, assisted living facility out on the west side. A great group of people. Deanna and Peter have been extremely helpful and wonderful people to work with, so I appreciate you. Assisted living facility out on the west side of TiVo. If you don't know, everything's on sale. 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Check it out. Go check out my video. It's 15 minutes. The voice is off. It's really off, but it's fun, I guess. It's entertaining, so they say. 15-minute video on me walking through the nursery, talking about all the sales and what 20% off is and doing a bunch of math. So, I don't know where I'm at. I'm going to... 20 seconds. Okay. Just long enough to say thank you very much. Thank you. With the Memorial Day weekend people, we want to say we're memorializing the people that have served our country. Thanks for being part of my day, allowing me to be part of yours and coming into your home. Till next time, Rick's out.
20: 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The views expressed do not reflect those of this station, its ownership, or management.
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24: Stream the truth. From ABC News. I'm Mike Dubusky. Evacuation orders are in place right now in Orange County, California, due to concerns that a giant tank full of hazardous materials could leak or possibly explode. ABC's Jacqueline Lee is in Los Angeles.
25: The crisis occurred at GKN Aerospace, which builds engines and landing gear for commercial and military aircraft. One of the tanks compromised due to a broken valve, according to authorities. Authorities describing the race to cool the tank down with sprinklers as successful, but when the manufacturer's response team attempted to neutralize the tank with chemicals, it failed. Fire crews working overnight to mitigate risk and get the tank to the lowest temperature possible.
24: Despite concern about gas prices, Americans are taking to the skies and hitting the road to celebrate the unofficial start of summer this weekend. ABC's Andrew Dimbert is at New York's LaGuardia Airport, where a sinkhole disrupted travel yesterday, though runways are now open again.
26: The shutdown, which caused delays and cancellations at one of the nation's busiest airports, still under investigation.
27: You want to get home, get to family, get to where you want to go.
26: And from runways to roads. AAA says more than 39 million Americans will be driving to and from their Memorial Day destination.
28: Gas prices are terrible, but
2: Got to pay them.
26: But drivers are paying more at the pump this year. Gas prices considerably higher than this time last year.
3: According to Gas Buddy, the average price for a gallon of regular now tops $4.50 across the country. Kyle Busch's family is now saying what killed the NASCAR legend after he was suddenly taken to the hospital this week.
4: In a statement, the family of Kyle Busch says a medical evaluation concluded Busch died of severe pneumonia that progressed into sepsis and then resulted in rapid and overwhelming complications from the sepsis. Busch was 41 years old when he died suddenly on Thursday, days before competing in the Coca-Cola 600 at Charlotte Motor Speedway. He leaves behind his wife and two young children, ages 11 and 4 years old.
3: ABC's Alex Stone, you're listening to ABC News.
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9: The holiday weekend is here. Plan on a warm and mostly sunny stretch with a few passing clouds each afternoon. Rain chances remain low. 84 Albuquerque, 76 Santa Fe with a slight storm chance. Tonight, partly cloudy and cool. 56 Albuquerque, 49 Santa Fe. I'm meteorologist Olga Breeze for KOAT7.
10: Hello again and welcome to America's Top Soundbites. My name's Brandon Vogt, and I'm set to count down the biggest soundbites in the USA for the week ending May 21st, 2026. These rankings come from the pages of Soundbite Magazine. Go. At number three, it was Donald Trump with Double the Size. At number two, Katie Porter with Illegals the Only Way California is Growing. And at number one last week, it was a stirring duet between Senator Chris Van Hollen and FBI Director Kash Patel with Drinking on the Job.
11: Soundbites number one.
28: There have been no occasions when your security detail had difficulty waking or locating you, is that right?
29: Nope, it's a total farce. I don't even know where you get this stuff, but it doesn't make it credible because you say so.
28: I'm not saying it, Director Patel. It's been written and documented.
29: You are literally saying it.
28: No, I'm saying that these are reports, Director Patel. No. And
29: unlike your baseless reports, Director, the only person Patel, that was slinging margaritas in El Salvador on the taxpayer dollar with a convicted gangbanging rapist was you.
28: You know, the fact,
29: only person that ran up a $7,000 bar tab in Washington, D.C. at the lobby bar was you.
28: This
29: so the only individual in this room that has been drinking on taxpayer dime during
28: are
29: the day
28: you polygraphing?
29: Is you.
28: Director Patel, come on. These are serious allegations that were made against you.
29: They're the allegations
28: in a lawsuit
29: are false.
28: That you filed.
29: You drinking margaritas with a gangbanger is true and on
28: video. Just goes to show you
29: running a $7,000 bar tab at the lobby bar
28: Patel,
29: has been filed by your own
28: this
29: office.
28: This goes to show.
29: Drink during the day. That's
28: Chairman,
29: you.
28: Mr.
29: This
28: Chairman,
29: is the ultimate example of hypocrisy.
28: Mr. Chairman,
29: I will not be tarnished by baseless allegations
28: let me
29: or fraudulent
28: questions.
29: Statements from the media.
28: The fact that you mention that indicates you don't know what you are talking about.
10: Chris Van Hollen and Kash Patel, Drinking on the Job. Number one last week on America's Top Soundbites. Now, let's get to the countdown and see who will claim the number one slot this week. Coming in at number 20 this week, dropping five notches, it's Hakeem Jeffries with The Dumbest President.
11: Number 20.
30: Approach in these personnel attacks against you.
31: Yeah. If Donald Trump wants to debate me anytime, any place, in the Oval Office, publicly, on camera, I'd be happy to do it. And we'll see who's intellectually superior in that type of contest. I've got no doubts as to what the outcome would be. And it's extraordinary to me that Donald Trump keeps recycling this low IQ insult. This is from the dumbest president ever.
1: Number 20 this week, Hakeem Jeffries falling five notches with the dumbest president. 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Now, on with the countdown. Coming in at number 19 this week, it's a debut from New York City Mayor Mondami with Reagan's nine words.
2: Number 19.
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0: find Jesus.
1: Number 18.
2: Yeah, go to church. Find Jesus. Like, I mean, why is everybody so horny here?
0: Lauren Boebert, number 18 this week, dropping four notches. We're counting down the biggest sound bites in the USA. These are the hits that radio stations are playing and people want to hear. And we're up to 17 this week. And a debut on the countdown, it's a big media medley. Democrats telling the GOP that illegals can't vote, even though they still do.
1: Number 17.
3: Is already against the law for non-citizens to vote in elections in the United States.
4: Non-citizens cannot vote in elections, in federal elections here in this country.
5: It is already illegal for non-citizens to vote in our elections.
6: It's already illegal for non-citizens to vote.
7: It's already illegal to vote if you're not a citizen.
6: Why don't you say if you cheat and steal and you're illegally voting, you go to jail. That's already the law.
0: Our big media medley is back this week, debuting at number 17. Democrats to the GOP. Illegals can't vote, even though they do. As the numbers get smaller, the hits get bigger on America's top sound bites. And we're upon a mini marathon of Donald Trump soundbites. Three in a row, starting at number 16 with Bulletproof.
1: 16!
8: Is there talks about you potentially wearing a bulletproof vest moving forward, given you have now been shot at?
9: I don't know if I can handle looking 20 pounds heavier. Some of these guys are physical specimens. Get it. I don't want to be near him. If you want to gain 20 to 25 pounds, get a West vest. And frankly, the vest did an amazing job because it took a bullet close up. And he didn't even want to go to the hospital. I mean, we sent him to the hospital just in case. But
0: the first of three in a row on the countdown from Donald Trump. Number 16 this week, Bulletproof, down three notches from 13. Here's a look at the numbers from coast to coast. We're up to number 15 on America's top soundbites. And this one dropping out of the top three from last week. It's Donald Trump with Double the Size.
1: Number 15.
10: So what happened is we have a ballroom that's under budget. It's going up right here. I've doubled the size of it because we obviously need that. And we're right now on budget, under budget, and ahead of schedule. I doubled the size of it, you dumb person.
11: Double the size.
10: You are not a smart person.
0: Double the size of it. Number 15 this week from Donald Trump, dropping from number 3. And we're up to a debut from Donald Trump at number 14. As he was standing with Mark Cuban this week, and a reporter asked about mistakes.
1: Number 14.
12: It's pretty remarkable seeing you and Mark Cuban up there, and the fact that obviously Mark endorsed Kamala Harris back in 2020.
9: Well, he made a mistake. It was a big mistake.
12: But what does this say about what you two are building here?
9: It says we love people. We love our country. He's got a good company, and he's going to do a lot of business with this. And I'm going to get drugs out through Amazon.
0: Three in a row from Donald Trump. Number 16, Bulletproof. 15, Double the Size. And a debut at 14 with Mark Cuban's Mistakes. Number 14 this week at America's Top Soundbites. 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We're up to number 13 this week and a debut on the countdown as Stephen A. Smith examines Pete Buttigieg's poll numbers.
13: America's Top Soundbites.
14: Democratic primary voters, 16% would support Buttigieg. That's the highest of any candidate. Pete Buttigieg.
15: I don't believe it. I think that's just a poll number. I can't see that happening.
14: Well, okay, but wait. 16%. Black voters? Zero. Zero. You don't usually see zero anywhere. Zero's low.
15: For who?
14: For Buttigieg. Yeah. Okay, explain that. I mean, why do black voters have this? I mean, he's a nice guy.
16: Yeah, he's under indexing a little.

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1: 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What is that all about?
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4: 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Number 13 this week on America's Top Soundbites. 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
19: This is America's Top Soundbites. I'm Brandon Vogt, as we're counting down the biggest soundbites in the USA for the week ending May 21st, 2026. And we're up to number 12 this week on America's Top Soundbites. This one dropping four notches from number 8. It's The View with Toddler White Nationalist.
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21: I think two things can be true at the same time. I think that the intent can be questioned behind these new Trump policies. There was no acknowledgement of the black maternal mortality crisis because black women die at a much higher rate than any other demographic. Than any other demographic. And he doesn't seem to be, this administration is not concerned about that. I think it's true that he wants Trump babies, which implies he wants American-born white children.
22: That may be part of the intent.
19: Dropping four notches this week to number 12 on America's Top Soundbites. Here's a look at the numbers from coast to coast, and we're up to number 11 this week. This one dropping nine notches this week from number 2. It's gubernatorial Democratic candidate Katie Porter for California with Illegals. The only way California grows.
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21: Go ahead. It's the job of the California governor to protect every single Californian. The sanctuary state policy is designed to make sure that our state resources, the taxpayer dollars, the public servants that we have are focusing on doing their jobs, which is not cooperating with the federal immigration authorities. These are Californians. They contribute to our economy. They pay taxes, and they're one of the only ways that our state has been growing in recent years.
19: Katie Porter, Illegals, the only way California is growing. Number 11 on America's Top Soundbites. 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We're up to number 10 this week, and this one, a former number one. Ilhan Omar with World War 11.
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25: The last time the Alien Enemies Act was invoked, it was used to detain and deport German, Japanese, Italian immigrants during World War 11.
19: World War 11 dropping six notches this week from number 4 to number 10 on America's Top Soundbites. As the numbers get smaller, the hits get bigger on AT Soundbites, and we're up to number 9 and a debut on the countdown from The View's Sonny Hoyston with Rebellion.
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26: You know, you want to lead by example, and you want to be above the fray. That is not how this Republican, Trumplican party works. Mm-hmm. And we are feeling the result of not having a a resistance, of valuable resistance.
0: You do really have to watch Andor, let me tell you.
26: You've been telling me about Andor. Well, we're such both sci-fi and fantasy fans.
0: It'll change your life, and it's all about forming a rebellion.
26: I'm gonna start. That we need to form a rebellion.
0: Do you think
26: true resistance?
19: Sonny Hoyston, forming a rebellion. Number 9 this week at America's Top Soundbites. We don't stop till we reach the top on AT Soundbites. We're up to number 8 this week, and it's last week's number 1. Chris Van Hollen, Cash Patel, drinking on the job.
1: Number 8.
2: There have been no occasions when your security detail had difficulty waking or locating you, is that right?
4: Nope, it's a total farce. I don't even know where you get this stuff, but it doesn't make it credible because you say so.
2: I'm not saying it, Director Patel. It's been written and documented.
4: You are literally saying it.
2: No, I'm saying that these are reports, Director Patel. No. And
4: unlike your baseless reports, Director, the only person Patel, that was slinging margaritas in El Salvador on the taxpayer dollar with a convicted gangbanging rapist was you.
2: You know, the fact,
4: only person that ran up a $7,000 bar tab in Washington, D.C. at the lobby bar was you.
2: This
4: so the only individual in this room that has been drinking on taxpayer dime during
2: are
4: the day
2: you polygraphing?
4: Is you.
2: Director Patel, come on. These are serious allegations that were made against you.
4: They're allegations
2: in a lawsuit
4: are false.
2: That you filed.
4: You drinking margaritas with a gangbanger is true and on
2: it just
4: video.
2: Just goes to show you.
4: You
2: don't,
4: running a $7,000 bar tab at the lobby bar has been filed by your own
2: this
4: office.
2: This goes to
4: you
2: show
4: drink during the day. That's
2: Chairman,
4: you.
2: Mr.
4: This
2: Chairman,
4: is the ultimate example of hypocrisy.
2: Mr. Chairman,
4: I will not be tarnished by baseless allegations
2: let me
4: and fraudulent
2: questions.
4: Statements from the media.
2: The fact that you mention that indicates you don't know what you are talking about.
19: Chris Van Hollen, Cash Patel, drinking on the job, falling from number 1 last week to number 8 this week on America's Top Soundbites. That means there's a brand new number 1 this week on AT Soundbites. And before we get to it, let's check you out an AT Soundbites long distance dedication. Remember, you can always request a long-distance dedication. Grab a pen and paper, and I'll have that address for you right after this soundbite. This week's long-distance dedication goes out to Democratic Senate candidate of Texas, James Tallarico, from Donald Trump.
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5: I think the Democrats have a weird candidate. 6 genders. A real hit on Jesus. This guy is bad news with his mask from relatively recently. And he's a vegan, all of a sudden he's not a vegan. He was a vegan, now all of a sudden he's not. Texas doesn't like vegans. I do believe either one of them will easily win the race. I think that the candidate the Democrats have in Texas is a very flawed, very weak, very pathetic. I think he's a pathetic candidate. Especially for Texas.
19: Okay? Our long-distance dedication this week, bad for Texas, Donald Trump to James Tallarico. 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Now, on with the countdown. Coming in at number 7 this week, it's L.A. Mayor Karen Bass talking about exploring the idea of illegals voting.
1: Number 7.
6: Councilmember Hugo Soto-Martinez, who has endorsed you, he wants to explore ways to let non-citizens vote in city elections. I know that there are some cities that already do this, but you know, politics is all about timing. With Donald Trump in the White House, is this the right time for Los Angeles to go down this path?
7: Well, I think we need to explore it. Now, I've not seen exactly what he's calling for. I have a little familiarity of what happens in other cities.
19: L.A. Mayor Karen Bass, let's explore illegals voting. Number 7 this week on America's Top Soundbites. 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And it's an old favorite as it spent most of 2026 and the end of 2025 on the countdown. It's 30 years dependent.
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19: 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I'm Brandon Vogt as we're counting down the biggest soundbites in the USA for the week ending May 21st, 2026. 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
33: Let me ask you about the anger, because there seems to be anger, at least from certain political sides of this, and AOC recently said in a podcast, I'm just so curious how you think about this, says there's a certain level of wealth and accumulation that is unearned, she says. You can't earn $1 billion. You just can't earn that, she says. You can get market power, you can break rules, you can abuse labor laws, you can pay people less than what they're worth, but you can't earn that.
0: Yeah.
33: By the way, you've earned an extraordinary amount of money. You employ largest employer, if not one of them, in the whole country. When you read that, what do you think?
0: Well, it's not cracked on its face. Let me give you a simple example. Let's say you start a burger joint and you have 10 employees and you make a little bit of money.
33: Right.
0: Until you have, this is this one outlet. And by the way, these are the most delicious burgers in the world. People love your burgers, Andrew. And so then you open a second outlet.
33: Right.
0: And now you're making a little bit more money and you have 20 employees and you open a third outlet. By the time you've opened 1,000 outlets, you are a billionaire.
33: Right.
0: And by the way, this is a real life story. It happens all the time. It's In-N-Out Burger. It's, you know, Raising Cane's chicken. At what point did that money all of a sudden become unethical? Or it didn't. There was one outlet, and then there were two, and then there were three. What you're doing, the way you make $1 billion or $100 million or $10 million or anything, is you create a service that people love. And if millions of people choose your service, you're going to end up with $1 billion.
33: Right.
0: And you can, you know, just try it with a chicken franchise.
33: Do you think, though?
0: But your chicken has to be good.
19: 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An AT Soundbites extra this week on America's Top Soundbites. Now it's time for a long-distance dedication on America's Top Soundbites. And remember, you can always write to us. I'll give you that address coming up right after this soundbite. One of this week's long-distance dedications comes to us from CNN's Brian Stelter, who is getting emotional about Stephen Colbert saying goodbye on CBS.
2: BV counts them down.
3: Up. He really struggled at first. He was on this much bigger stage, having moved over from Comedy Central. He didn't really know how to perform to the CBS audience. There was even talk about totally revamping the show. But then the 2016 election night was a turning point. His reaction to Trump's surprise victory, his appeals to the audience, you know, he became a voice of the Trump resistance, first during Trump's first term, now again in Trump 2.0. Politics became an inescapable part of the show, but The Late Show was about so much more than politics. And I think the viewers who are mourning the end of the show today, they're going to miss Colbert the human. You know, he was ministerial in nature, a comforting presence at the end of the night. And yes, he was an outspoken Trump critic, but he was so much more than that.
19: A long-distance dedication this week on America's Top Soundbites, Brian Stelter to Stephen Colbert. If you'd like to request a long-distance dedication, you can write to us at America's Top Soundbites, 500 4th Street, Northwest, Albuquerque, New Mexico, 87102. Or by using electronic mail. 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We're up now to a track that's just bubbling under the top 20 this week on America's Top Soundbites. And it's from L.A. Mayor Karen Bass, defending her policy and her proposal to provide new teeth for drug addicts.
2: BV counts them down. Counts them down.
4: Also on homelessness, at the pantry mm-hmm. earlier this week, you were
13: yes.
4: talking about comprehensive health care
13: right.
4: for the unhoused.
13: Right.
4: And you talked about how many of the unhoused, because of their meth use,
13: right.
4: lose their teeth.
13: That's right.
4: Who would pay for the dental care for the unhoused?
13: When I say comprehensive health care, it's actually what people can get from Medi-Cal. The problem is that the linkage isn't made with the people and the services.
4: So and that would so be that taxpayers? System,
13: well, no. We already pay for it. It's already paid for. It's the linkage that hasn't happened.
4: The reaction, reaction to that, though, mm-hmm. was, why isn't the mayor doing more to address the meth use in the first place?
13: 100%.
4: What are you doing to address the drug use so we don't have
13: yes.
4: to pay for
13: yes.
4: dental care?
13: And let me just 100%. Let me just tell you that when I came in, we started, even though it is not the city's role to provide health care, it is the county. That was not enough for me. I said we have to provide it ourselves. So we took lawsuit money from tobacco and we established contracts with drug-related organizations. organizations, substance abuse organizations, and so some of those people we can refer to a drug treatment program. The issue with dental is that you want people to be productive. You want them to have a job. You want them to no longer need public assistance. So while someone is in interim housing waiting for permanent housing, let's us help them get their act together so they will be successful and down the line will not need public assistance at all.
19: Karen Bass defending new teeth for drug addicts, just bubbling under the top 20 this week on America's Top Soundbites. This week, Kentucky Congressman Thomas Massie lost his bid for another term in Congress. So we won't hear any more of Thomas Massie going toe-to-toe with people like John Kerry. Here's a flashback this week on America's Top Soundbites from 2019. Thomas Massie versus John Kerry on climate change.
1: What's the consensus on parts per million of CO2 in the atmosphere?
5: About 406, 406 today.
1: Okay, 406. Are you aware?
5: 350 being the level that scientists have said is dangerous.
1: Okay, are you aware? 350 is dangerous. Wow. Are you aware that since mammals have walked the planet, the average has been over 1,000 parts per million?
5: Yeah, but we weren't walking the planet. Let me just share with you that we now know that definitively at no point during the least the past 800,000 years has atmospheric CO2 been as high as it is today.
1: The reason you chose 800,000 years ago is because for 200 million years before that, it was greater than it is today. And I'm going to submit for the record.
5: Yeah, but there weren't human beings. I mean, there was a different world, folks. We didn't have 7 billion people.
1: So how did it get to 2,000 parts per million if we humans weren't here?
5: Because there were all kinds of geologic events happening on Earth which spewed
1: up. Did geology stop when we got on the planet?
5: Mr. Chairman, I this is just not a serious conversation.
1: Your testimony is not serious. I agree.
19: A flashback this week on America's Top Soundbites, Thomas Massie versus John Kerry on climate change from 2019. Congratulations to Tyler. Last week, he won the AT Soundbites Challenge. He knew that voice belonged to Karen Bass. Now it's your chance to win an AT Soundbites prize pack if you can identify this voice.
6: In Congress, Trump's MAGA majorities keep pushing the SAVE Act, which we know would disenfranchise tens of millions of voters. With the SAVE Act, Republicans would purge millions of American citizens from the voter rolls through a screening algorithm designed by none other than the trio, the evil trio of Trump, Vote, and Musk in their Doge squad. And as I've been saying for months, I started saying this months ago, it's Jim Crow 2.0.
19: Here it is again.
6: In Congress, Trump's MAGA majorities keep pushing the SAVE Act, which we know would disenfranchise tens of millions of voters. With the SAVE Act, Republicans would purge millions of American citizens from the voter rolls through a screening algorithm designed by none other than the trio, the evil trio of Trump, Vote, and Musk in their Doge squad. And as I've been saying for months, I started saying this months ago, it's Jim Crow 2.0.
19: Identify that voice by using the hashtag ATSB on X or send us an email, atsoundbites@gmail.com. We'll take entries until 11:59 Sunday night. Coming up, more of the biggest soundbites in the USA as we're counting our way down to number one. 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
19: This is America's Top Soundbites. I'm Brandon Vogt, as we're counting down the biggest sound bites in the USA. We're up to number six this week on America's Top Sound Bites, and this one moving up the chart. Number 10 last week, this week, number six. It's CNN's Bakari Sellers with Waking Up from 1896.
2: BV counts them down.
0: If somebody fell asleep in 1896 and woke up today in 2026, they would simply say the only difference is now Negroes have a TV show and we wear nice suits. They swapped out Klan hoods for Brooks Brothers suits. And that is the problem. I mean, Plessy v. Ferguson was 7-1, and it gave birth to 50 years of Jim Crow. What we have with this court right now, what we're seeing, is watching people who have fought and died and bled so that we would have access to the ballot box, so that we would have access to our voices being heard in Congress, being ripped away. And I think that there is a casual laughter from people we believe to be our friends on the right, who are showing us true colors today, because the most sacred, or one of the most sacred acts you have in the United States of America, is the ability to cast a ballot and elect someone and send them to Congress, the State House, or a mayoral seat that represents your interest. And now black folks throughout the South are being silenced. And I don't find that to be a laughing matter.
19: Number six this week, Bakari Sellers, Waking Up from 1896. Moving up the countdown this week to number six. We're up to our flashback this week on AT Soundbites as we dig through the America's Top Soundbites archives and find this gem. It's a compilation from Stephen Colbert as he's finally signing off late night television on CBS. Here's the worst of Colbert.
3: Mr. Trump, your presidency, I love your presidency. I call it disgrace the nation. You attract more skinheads than free Rogaine. You have more people marching against you than cancer. You talk like a sign language gorilla who got hit in the head. In fact, the only thing your mouth is good for is being Vladimir Putin's holster. Republicans can eat a d-. How about that? You know what? In fact, let's be generous. They can eat a bag of d-.
15: Look, Dana, they're trying to portray Border Patrol agents and ICE agents as Gestapo, Nazi, and many other words.
3: Yes, do not compare ICE or Border Patrol agents to the Nazis. That's an unfair comparison.
19: Good riddance to Stephen Colbert, gone from late night TV after this week. That's our flashback this week on America's Top Soundbites. 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Now, on with the countdown. A debut at number five this week, Secretary of War Pete Hegseth with his Donald Trump impersonation, Be Tough.
2: 555, number five.
20: President Trump told me when he first offered me this job, he said, Pete, you're gonna have to be tough shit. Sorry. He did. You ready? They're gonna come after you. And boy, was he right.
19: Pete Hegseth, Be Tough, number five this week on America's Top Soundbites. As the numbers get smaller, the hits get bigger on AT Soundbites, and we're up to number four, another debut on the countdown, and it comes to us from MS Now's Katie Turr with God Over Constitution.
2: BV counts them down.
21: What about this passage from Mike Johnson declaring that our rights do not derive from government, they come from you, our creator, and Heavenly Father. Is this him putting God over the Declaration of Independence? McKay?
22: I actually think that idea is not wholly uncommon. I mean, the idea that we have certain inalienable rights that come from God.
19: Katie Turr can't wrap her mind around God over the Constitution. Number four this week on America's Top Soundbites. Before we get to the top three this week, and a brand new number one, let's check out a track that's just bubbling under the top 20 this week. And it's from Georgia Senator Raphael Warnock with Expand the Court.
1: America stops and buys.
4: So it would be irresponsible for us not to respond. The court has been reformed before. We certainly need ethics, a code of ethics. Let's try that. That'll be a good first step.
5: Well, there is currently a code, but it's not enforceable. Well, it seems like this is an early conversation.
4: That's the way to fix it. We need a code of ethics.
5: Okay.
4: And then there are a number of reforms on the table, term limits, expansion of the court. Wouldn't be the first time. I think given the crisis we're in, Simone, all of those things have to be on the table.
5: And you are willing to have, not just have those conversations, but that's a vote you're also willing to take.
4: Everything should be on the table.
19: Raphael Warnock, expand the court. Just bubbling under the top 20 this week on America's Top Soundbites. We're up to number 3 this week on AT Soundbites, and it's moving up the charts. Last week, it was number 6. This week, number 3. It's Whoopi Goldberg with America Debald.
2: Number 3.
6: The idea that we're in the middle of so many different confrontations.
11: Yeah.
6: And we have people, I have no faith. I have no faith in Kash Patel. I have no faith in Pete Hegseth. I have no faith in the people who are running anything. I don't believe in anybody who is running this country right now.
11: Right.
6: And that's what makes me nervous. It's like, okay, well, who's going to take responsibility? Let's say, you know, the CDC right now. Mm-hmm. No one is running the CDC. We have this potential
11: virus.
6: And they keep saying, no, there's nothing to worry about. It's like, I don't want to hear that from you because you don't know if there's nothing to worry about.
11: Well, especially now that we're not involved with the World Health.
6: Well, we have been devolved as a nation, I feel. I thought my description was
11: bald is lovely.
6: Yes,
11: I just
6: it was
11: didn't
6: just
11: know if
6: clear.
11: You meant castrated.
6: Yeah, well, it's the same thing.
11: Okay.
6: I don't have them, but I know it's the same thing.
11: Yeah.
19: Whoopi Goldberg, America Debald, moving up this week 3 notches from number 6 to number 3 on America's Top Soundbites. We're counting down the biggest soundbites in the nation. These are the hits radio stations are playing and people want to hear. And we're up to number 2 this week. This one also moving up the charts 3 notches. Last week's number 5. This week in the number 2 position, it's Joy Reid with DEI for White Men.
2: Number 2.
13: Ketanji Brown is smarter. Smartest person I've ever met in my life. You smart, I'm smart. That lady is smart on a level I've never seen before. And her 3 roommates were even smarter. These girls were so smart that we were shocked that we'd ever met anybody that intelligent. And Amy Coney Barrett, on the other hand, is a Supreme Court justice just like Ketanji, even though her qualifications are minuscule compared to Ketanji's. Maybe that's the affirmative action we've been getting. White people who are essentially mediocre in scale compared to a black person getting the spot because they wanted a conservative. Maybe the way that J.D. Vance got into Yale is because they were tired of just letting in white men from New York, from Choate, from all the elite schools, and they wanted an Appalachian white. That's how that man got into Yale, I promise you. Same thing with Ron DeSantis from a small town in Florida. They wanted to just get out of the New York, D.C. matrix, Massachusetts matrix, and let somebody into Harvard and Yale who came from a different place. He came from Florida. Baby, that's also affirmative action in DEI. So before y'all start going crazy about DEI just meaning they let black people in just on the basis of being black, think a little more critically.
19: Number 2 this week, Joy Reid, DEI for White Men. Now we're up to the brand new number 1 this week on America's Top Soundbites, and it's from Kentucky Congressman Thomas Massie. This week, Massie lost in the primary and won't be in Congress anymore. But this week, he told us about trans partisanship.
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23: When did bipartisanship become a dirty word in this country? It never should be. By the way, I'm not even sure that I'm bipartisan. Bi means you like both. I might be trans-partisan, because I can't identify with either some days. That That's the great thing about the polls being closed. They can't run an ad where I claim to be trans.
19: Thomas Massey, trans partisanship. Number one this week on America's Top Soundbites. 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The 20 biggest soundbites in the USA for the week ending May 21st, 2026. America's Top Soundbites originates in Albuquerque. 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I'm Brandon Vogt. 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
24: From ABC News, I'm Mike Dubusky. The temperature inside a giant tank full of toxic chemicals is climbing by about 1 degree an hour, according to

0: We'll also talk about some of her wines. She debuts a new Sonoma Valley wine label on House of Stars, and you can catch Brooke on Rock the Block on HGTV on Monday nights. Brooke, thanks for being with us today.
1: Hey, Brandon, how you doing?
0: I'm doing wonderful. So tell me about this new show, Rock the Block. Do you have any experience in home repair and that sort of thing? In
1: you know,
0: real estate?
1: It's crazy. I flew under the radar for a long time, and I have my own design business in Nashville. I started it in 2018, and we were doing a lot of short-term rentals.
0: Uh-huh.
1: I think we've done about 200 houses in Nashville.
0: Wow, that's
1: and,
0: terrific.
1: And we just expanded to Central Florida. So, yes, uh-huh. I do have design chops.
0: Okay, very good. So tell me about this series here, and you and some other celebrities. What are you guys going to be doing here on Rock the Block on HGTV?
1: Four identical houses on a cul-de-sac, and whoever's house appraises the highest wins. So we have to transform one space per week, and it's very high stress,
0: yeah.
1: Very high energy, but super fun. I got paired up with HGTV's heartthrob, I guess, Scott McGillivray. I had no idea how many people loved this guy, and I just razzed him the whole time, so I feel really bad.
0: Yeah, Rock the Block, HGTV, and you're working under a budget, too, right? It's $275,000. Kind of tell me how you parse all of that out.
1: I'll tell you what, $275,000 doesn't do anything for a house as big as we were working on. You know, everybody knows things are so expensive nowadays.
0: Uh-huh.
1: You know, anybody redoing their kitchen will know it can be anywhere from 40 to 80 grand just to redo a kitchen. So
0: yep.
1: You're talking about a 4,500 square foot house,
0: mm-hmm.
1: and you have to do every square inch of it. It didn't go far. So we had to be very, very frugal,
0: mm-hmm.
1: very creative. And, you know, you just deal with real life stuff. A lot of stuff doesn't come in. You're working late nights. Things don't go the way you plan. So
0: uh-huh.
1: It was definitely wild.
0: What did you skimp on when you're working under a budget like that? What hits the cutting room floor?
1: What's terrible is I feel like I didn't skimp, and I just completely forgot about budget. And I think that's what drove Scott crazy is I was like, I ordered all of this stuff, and it all started coming in. And he was like, Brooke, how much did you spend? I was 100% the wife, and he was the husband.
0: Yeah. Now tell me about some of the stuff that you do to these homes, because there's some courtyards and garages. And what are you doing?

0: kitchen, you know, making it a chef's kitchen, butler's pantries, bars, things like that, wine rooms. So it's sky's the limit, honestly. It's whatever you dream you can do.
1: And this is in Las Vegas, right?
0: Yes,
1: yeah.
0: In Las Vegas, which was a very fun place to film.
1: Yeah. And this is, I mean, you got identical cul-de-sac, so do neighbors and people in the neighborhood, like, kind of linger around, like what's Brooke Hogan doing over here?
0: Scott and I were spying on a lot of people. We were trying to see in their windows and see what they were doing. We were kind of the troublemakers of the bunch. You don't have a lot of time to do stuff, so honestly, you're really just focused on your own thing and doing the best you can. But I was very lucky because Scott knew a lot of the other HGTV pros there, and he kind of knew their styles and what they were going to do. So I felt like I kind of had a little psychic insight with Scott being my partner.
1: HGTV's Rock the Block. Brooke Hogan is on it. New episodes air Monday nights on HGTV. And tell me about your wine, too. So you got a... on the Sonoma Valley wine label, House of Stars, and that's available at houseofstarswine.com. Tell me about that.
0: Yes, sir. I was, you know, wanting to do a wine line for a long time. I actually had asked my dad, like, 10 years ago. I was like, Dad, we should do a wine, because my mom's side of the family is from Rome. My dad's side of the family is from Abruzzo, Italy. And my dad and I loved sharing red wine together and watching the sunset, and that was just a core memory of mine, and you know, it meant a lot to me. And at the time, he kind of just brushed it off, and it didn't really become anything. So once he passed, I said, you know what, I'm doing this. And we found some amazing winemakers in Sonoma Valley, and you know, between all the tastings and pairings and trying to figure out what blend we wanted, it turned out I have very expensive taste. So the winemaker said, listen, this is going to be an $80 bottle of wine. And I said, that's not going to fly. I have fans and people that trust me and that have supported me my whole life, and we have to get the price down on this. So we kept the $80 bottle of wine, and we priced it at about $28.
1: Oh, wow.
0: And that was a huge favor that the winemakers did. They understood my mission. They knew that I wanted to have a really beautiful wine, and I wanted people that loved me and supported me to be able to afford it. So
1: working on a budget,
0: I think it's an anomaly.
1: It worked out.
0: I don't think something like that exists.
1: Stars or houseofstarswine.com is where you can find the wine, and Rock the Block on HGTV, new episodes Monday night with Brooke Hogan. And Brooke, I know you recently posted about your dad on social media. And I just wanted to ask you about when you were growing up, and he's Hulk Hogan, but he's also your dad. When did you make that connection that this guy's actually Hulk Hogan, and he means something to a whole lot of people, not just me and my family?
0: You know what? I don't think there was ever a distinction between the two. I think he was just always my dad, and it's like, you know, that was his job. That's what he does.
1: Yeah.
0: But, you know, even looking back, you know, I see, obviously, you know, your algorithm, things feed you stuff. I see, you know, clips that people are posting of, like, him slamming Andre. And I told my husband the other day, it just made me cry. I said, you know, because I'm, you know, I built my own business, and I'm, you know, doing TV again, and I'm going through, you know, different stuff in my own life, being a parent and just whatever. And I said to my husband, I said, God, just to make it to that level of fame, just to be able to endure, I just can't imagine what he ran into, the decisions he had to make, the work he put in, and just it's amazing to see
1: just that incredible person
0: that exists of him out there. It's incredible.
1: Yeah, definitely. And so are you, Brooke Hogan, on Rock the Block, HGTV, Monday nights, and check out her wine, houseofstarswine.com. Brooke, continued success, and thanks for being with us today.
0: Thank you. Yeah, and just side note, I'm doing music again, so
1: awesome.
0: Go ahead and check out all the streaming platforms. We're releasing stuff, so yeah, thank you for having me on. This has been a great interview. I appreciate it.
1: Well, thank you, Brooke.
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10: It's Brandon Vogt with Jeff Apter, the acclaimed music journalist, and his new book is Roy Orbison, King of Hearts, the definitive biography of Roy Orbison. Jeff, thanks for being with us today.
11: Absolute pleasure, Brandon.
10: All right. Now, there's a lot of rich history here with Roy Orbison. Take me back to those early days, because he was a Sun Records find, right?
11: That's correct, yeah. He was a peer of Elvis and Jerry Lee Lewis and Johnny Cash and all those great Sun artists. But it was really when he moved to Monument Records in the early 60s that Roy, quite literally found his voice.
10: Mm-hmm.
11: You know, some of those fantastic songs, you know, Crying in Dreams, It's Over, those hugely orchestrated, huge ballads.
10: Yeah.
11: You know, amazing songs. They're like mini symphonies, really, in a lot of ways.
10: Yeah.
11: But yeah, he came out of that Sun Records era, the golden age of rock and roll.
10: Mm-hmm. Yeah, and there was something a little bit different about Roy Orbison in that time period from what popular music actually was. Very, very unique.
11: Yeah, he wasn't, you wouldn't call him a rocker, you know, he wasn't a rocker in the way that Elvis or Jerry Lee Lewis were, you know, for Roy it was really about the voice and his presence on stage, you know, that sort of enigmatic character that Roy presented on stage, which I think was really him. It was a bit different, and you know, his greatest hits were very richly orchestrated songs, very lush songs, so it's certainly wasn't Tutti Frutti.
10: Yeah, yeah.
11: It wasn't Great Balls of Fire, you know.
10: Uh-huh.
11: It was very, very different to that. But the song, oddly enough, I'm just back tonight from seeing Australia's leading Roy Orbison impersonator perform.
10: Mm-hmm.
11: And, you know, while it wasn't the real thing, listening to those songs on stage, they still really, really carry their weight. Now, 60 years after they were recorded, they still have that same emotional impact.
10: Yeah, yeah. He found his style, too. The dark clothes, the glasses, kind of mysterious. And he also... He wasn't a dancer. He didn't have a huge personality, but he was that guy that really struck a chord with people just because this was the voice, as you mentioned, and just this style. Like, he always showed up and looked the same way.
11: Yeah, yeah. There's something really interesting when you compare him to, say, someone like Elvis, who, you know, moved so much that, what's the story? They had to move the cameras above his waist because too much was happening.
10: Mm-hmm.
11: Well, with Roy, nothing was happening at all.
10: Yeah.
11: He was stock still on stage, but he just had such presence that you could not take your eyes off the man.
10: Yeah.
11: Absolutely intriguing character.
10: Yeah. Jeff Apter, the new book, Roy Orbison, King of Hearts, that's available everywhere now. And it was hit after hit for Roy Orbison in the 60s. He was on top of the world. And then tragedy strikes, and it takes him a while to recover. Kind of tell me about that and where Roy Orbison went after that tragedy.
11: Yeah, I mean, his life is full of tragedy. And, of course, he died fairly young, too, at 52.
10: Yeah.
11: But his wife, Claudette, was killed in a motorcycle accident. Two of his sons were killed in a house fire while Roy was traveling, was touring overseas. You know, just all these awful, awful things happened to him that just would have laid most people, you know, probably would have ended the careers of most people. Roy found salvation in music, you know, to be honest. And then when he remarried, his second wife, Barbara, took over as his manager. So she became very actively involved in his career, as did his kids who survived. So,
10: mm-hmm.
11: you know, he kept his family pretty close to him. But, yeah, some of the things that he endured would break a normal person. There's no doubt about it, you know, what he went through. But a lot of that emotion, you know, a lot of that pain that he went through, he managed to, you know, exercise it through some of his songs.
10: Mm-hmm.
11: You know, if you listen to those heartbreaking songs that he performed, a lot of them came from those terrible, terrible experiences that he had to live through.
10: Yeah, during that time period, we're talking about probably the 1970s at this point, what was Roy Orbison's career like? Was he still on the road? Was he still making music?
11: Oh, sure. But, you know, a lot of people, because he'd fallen off the charts in America. It's interesting writing from an Australian perspective because Roy never left the charts here. He had 40 charting hits in Australia.
10: Wow.
11: And when his records weren't selling in America, he was still selling records and touring here in Australia. His popularity never faded here, where in America it ebbed and flowed, you know, I guess pretty much in alliance with, you know, whether he had a hit record in the charts at the time.
10: Yeah.
11: But of course, then in the 80s, you know, towards the end of his life, he had a great career renaissance all around the world, which, you know, writing about it was fantastic, but unfortunately I knew what was coming next.
10: Yeah, yeah. Yeah, the new book, Roy Orbison, King of Hearts. And let's talk about that comeback, because that was pretty impressive for this guy that had hits in the 60s and then in America, you know, kind of non-existent, and then all of a sudden just comes roaring back in the 1980s. And a lot of that was because of contemporary artists of the 1980s here in America started to kind of rediscover Roy Orbison.
11: That's absolutely right. You know, Linda Ronstadt recorded his songs. Don McLean recorded his songs.
10: Yep.
11: Bruce Springsteen spoke about Roy as
10: Van Halen.
11: He met, you know, as if he met God himself, you know.
10: Mm-hmm.
11: And they put together a thing called the Black and White Night, which is a very famous live recording from L.A. in the late 80s. But then Roy was working with Jeff Lynne from the Electric Light Orchestra and, you know, recorded You Got It, which became, you know, the big comeback single. And it was around the same time that they came part of the Wilburys.
10: Yeah.
11: So, you know, the end of Roy's life and career was just full of great success, an amazing comeback. One of the great tragedies, and there's many tragedies in Roy's life, but one of the great tragedies is he never really got to enjoy the success of his comeback.
10: Mm-hmm.
11: Unfortunately, you know, he passed away very quickly soon after.
10: Yeah, yeah. Tell me about that, because that was very sudden when he passed.
11: Yeah, Roy, I mean, Roy's health had never been great. He'd had heart troubles before, and unfortunately he had a heart attack. He was 52 and died, and this is just as You Got It, the Mystery Girl was starting to climb up the charts, a little bit after the first Woolworths record. So, yeah. You know, as I say, he never had the opportunity to really savour that comeback success. And it just seems so unfair. You know, a guy who'd waited, well, more than 20 years to get back into the charts in America, and he did it in such a big way, but he unfortunately wasn't around to enjoy the success.
10: Yeah, only 52. And he had definitely, when you look at now, rock stars still touring into their 80s and releasing music. I mean, it's just a real shame that his life was cut short like that.
11: Oh, absolutely, absolutely. But as I say, you know, 60 years on from some of his greatest hits, and those songs still resonate with people today. So, you know, if that's his legacy, it's not a bad one.
10: Yeah. Roy Orbison, King of Hearts, that's the new book available. Jeff Apter with us. And what's something from the book that you learned about Roy Orbison that maybe a lot of fans and maybe you didn't know about?
11: Crazy for cars. Absolutely mad for cars. You know, his garage, he had these great houses. And one of the first things he would build would be a garage to house all his cars. And he loved big muscle cars. Mm-hmm. You know, there's a wonderful story where around the time of the Wilburys, I can't remember exactly what Roy was driving, but he popped the hood, and there's Tom Petty. And Tom Petty later said, "I can't believe it. I was checking the oil with Roy Orbison." You know, just mad for things like that. A big collector of really lovely cars. And, you know, just, I'm always fascinated by the hobbies of people who you know for a certain reason, you know, and then you find out that they've got really interesting. He loved to fly. He loved model airplanes. He was really quite upset. In fact, tragically, the day he died, he was flying model airplanes not long before he passed away, and that was one of the last things he got to do.
10: Wow. All right, the new book, Roy Orbison, King of Hearts, Jeff Apter. Thanks for being with us today.
11: Pleasure, Brandon. Great to speak with you.
1: Dad, what's a cavity?
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10: All right, it's Branded Vote with Kenny Wayne Shepherd and his new album, Ledbetter Heights. It's the 30th anniversary sessions. That's available everywhere now. And also, we got the a new take on Deja Voodoo, and we'll play some of that for you coming up. And also, he's out on tour. And in fact, here in Albuquerque, he'll be at the Kiva June 17th. Kenny, thanks for being with us today.
12: Hey, thanks for having me.
10: All right, Kenny, tell me about the 30th anniversary sessions here of Ledbetter Heights, and folks can go get that now. Tell me about what folks are going to hear here.
12: Well, so this is basically us revisiting my debut album, Ledbetter Heights. Mm-hmm. It was released at the end of 1995. I was 17 years old when I recorded it.
10: Yeah.
12: And, you know, this is the album that put me on the map, that introduced my music to the world. It helped us cultivate this fan base that's been with us for over three decades of music and records and tours. But we went in a studio and we recorded an updated version of it. So we didn't try and recreate the original.
10: Yeah.
12: We stayed true to the spirit of the songs, but the performances are different. And, you know, that you can hear, if you compare, you'll really hear the evolution of the artist. And, you know, it's like, this is the 17-year-old kid with an opportunity to hopefully make a name for himself. And now this is, you know, the 48-year-old kind of seasoned musician, been doing it for 30 years. You know, the cool thing is that the songs still hold up 30 years later, you know. And so it's been really cool. And we're doing a tour, our tour that we're coming through town with. We play all these songs live in concert for the first time that we've ever played all these songs in a show together before.
10: Oh, that's
12: along
10: great.
12: With a bunch of other songs as well.
10: Yep. That's great, Kenny. And I'll tell you, on a personal note, so we're about the same age, and I was working, I was part-time at KMOD in Tulsa, Oklahoma. And I grew up in Oklahoma.
12: Yeah.
10: And this album came out, and we were the Roy D. Mercer station. That was where those guys, so we were a rock station. And yeah, and I know you came through several times over the years there, and this album just changed everything, and it was really great. Kind of tell me about that time period in your life when this thing really hit. And I mean, of course, it was great, but did you think it was going to be as big as it was?
12: No, I mean, to be honest with you, I was prepared. I was just as prepared for nothing to happen, because my dad had kind of always been, you know, a realist. He was in radio, and you know, so he was in the industry to a degree. And, you know, you see bands coming up, especially he's a program director, so all these bands, you know, they want to get their song played on the radio, and then, you know, it just kind of doesn't happen. And so he's witnessed you know, the odds of success in the music industry, so he kind of prepared me for that. So I had no idea. I just knew I went in the studio, I wrote the songs I felt inspired to write and record, and I did the best that I could at the time, and we handed it to the record label, and we kind of just hoped for the best. And thankfully, you know, Deja Voodoo was the first single, and records, radio stations started playing it around the country. It shot up to number five on the charts. All of a sudden, the album sales start rolling in, the shows are selling out, and, you know, eventually the record went on to go and sell over a million copies and went platinum. And so that's the foundation, you know, that's carried us like for 30 years. And then we had, you know, successful albums after that. But this was the starting point.
10: Yeah. Yeah. Kenny Wayne Shepherd, he's going to be here in Albuquerque June 17th at Kiva. You can check out kennywayneshepherd.net for all the information. and to get tickets. So tell me about Deja Voodoo. You do something a little different on this one, right, Kenny?
12: Well, so we kind of do something a little different on each of the songs on the new versions.
10: Yeah.
12: If anything, it's just you can hear the evolution of the band in the differences of the performances. But on this one, you know, the arrangement is still pretty much the same. The biggest difference, I would venture to say, is that Noah Hunt is singing lead vocals on these songs.
10: Okay.
12: Where on the original, I had a different singer in my band for that first album. His name was Corey Sterling, and mm-hmm. he sang on the songs, and then we did the tour, but then after the tour, we parted ways, and that's when I met Noah, yeah. and he joined my band for the second album. So this gives him an opportunity to where we now have a version of this record with his voice on it, which is the only album in my career that he had not been a part of.
10: Oh, wow. Wow. That's incredible. Ledbetter Heights 30th Anniversary Sessions. It's available everywhere now. And kind of tell me about the rest of your band here and who's on this one here.
12: So, yeah, this recording is myself, obviously, and Noah Hunt, who I just mentioned, on vocals. And then we have Chris Layton from Stevie Ray Vaughan and Double Trouble on drums. And Chris played drums on the original Ledbetter Heights. So he and I are the only two people that were on both versions of this record.
10: Yeah.
12: On bass, we have Kevin McCormick, who I met through Stephen Stills from Crosby, Stills, and Nash.
10: Uh-huh.
12: And he's played with a lot of heavy hitters, Jackson Brown, Crosby, Stills, and Nash, Melissa Etheridge. I mean, the list goes on. Mm-hmm. And so he's playing on bass. And on the new version of Ledbetter Heights on the album, we have Reese Winans on keyboards, who was also from Stevie Ray Vaughan and Double Trouble. Slightly different cast characters. When we come to town, we're going to have just about the same people, except on keyboards we have Joe Crown, and then I have a horn section that we've had with us for a couple of years now.
10: Yeah.
12: And so that's a new thing as well. Like in the live show, you're gonna get to experience, you know, the horn section playing on these songs,
10: which
12: gives it an extra dimension as well.
10: Oh, definitely. And where did that come from? Why did you want to incorporate the horns in here?
12: Well, back in 2018, I did an album called The Traveler,
10: uh-huh.
12: and you know, there were some pretty hard rocking songs on that record, and I had a couple in mind that I wanted horns on. But once I got the horn players in the studio, I was like, "Well, I wonder what the whole record would sound like with a horn section, especially because some of these songs are kind of hard rocking songs."
10: Yeah,
12: and I really dug it, and so we added them, you know, to almost that whole record. We took them out on tour with us. And it just kind of became a new era for the Kenny Wayne Shepherd Band with mm-hmm. this horn section. And we've had them basically since 2018.
10: And I know you're a great student of rock history as well. But about 1971, 72, like the horns just kind of disappeared out of rock music. And it is great that that you're incorporating them back again. I mean, it's just kind of hit and miss over the last 30 or 40 years.
12: Yeah, and I think, you know, I've kind of always been one to go against the grain. Like, mm-hmm. you know, like when my first record came out, grunge was like the big thing in rock and roll,
10: yep.
12: and everybody was like flocking to the grunge scene, and I was doing blues-based rock and roll. So
10: uh-huh.
12: I've never been one to just follow suit in what everybody is doing or whatever's supposed to be acceptable.
10: Yeah.
12: And so since nobody really was doing the horn thing, I'm like, let's bring the horns out, you know?
10: Yeah. Well, I'm glad you did. And the new album, the 30th Anniversary Sessions, Ledbetter Heights, and new takes on all the songs. And the lead single here, Deja Voodoo, you do something a little different, and folks can check that out. And, of course, back in Albuquerque, June 17th at Kiva. You know, Kitty, I know you got a big family, too. How do you balance all this stuff, especially now your kids are getting older? You got Little League and soccer and your touring schedule and all this stuff going on, right?
12: Yeah, you know, I have six wonderful children. I've been married for going on 20 years.
10: Mm-hmm.
12: And yes, once I started a family, then a new challenge was presented, which is, you know, balance. How do we find balance between my commitment to my fans and my career and also my commitment to my family? And so there was some trial and error of figuring out what works for us, but we've got it down pretty good. And, you know, there's still, I mean, I travel a lot, so I do miss, you know, some things here around the house with my family. But, you know, I'm here as well. Like, I show up for, for things as well. So, like, right now I'm home. We were just out for a month, but now I'm home for most of May so that I can be here for my kids getting out of school. And my oldest is graduating high school, and I'm going to be here for that. And so, you know, we do the best that we can, and we seem to have found something that works for us.
14: Well, that's terrific. Again, KennyWayneShepherd.net. That's where you can find all the information, find tickets for June 17th here at Albuquerque at the Kiva and the new album, Ledbetter Heights 30th Anniversary Sessions. Kenny, thanks for being with us today.
12: Thank you for having me.
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10: All right, it's Brandon Vogt with Tom Doyle and his new biography, Ringo, A Fab Life, is available everywhere now. Tom, thanks for being with us today.
15: Thanks. It's great to be on.
10: Tom, I want to start with the relationship between Paul McCartney and Ringo Starr. Recently, they have a collaboration out, Home to Us, that's available everywhere, new music from those two. But the relationship between those two has been strained over the years, right?
15: Yeah, I mean, I think only once, seriously, and that was when the Beatles were breaking up. And basically what had happened was that, you know, so you've got John, George, and Ringo on one side and Paul on the other, right? And basically what happened was the rest of the Beatles wanted Paul to move the release date of his McCartney solo album to make way for Let It Be. Mm-hmm. And John wrote a letter to Paul, George co-signed it, and Ringo took it round to Paul's house in St. John's Wood. And I've interviewed both of them about this, actually, but particularly Paul, who was still kind of angry about it.
10: Right? Uh-huh.
15: He said that when he came in, Ringo gave him the letter and told him basically what was in there. And Paul said, I threw him out. And obviously that was a real stinger for them for a couple of years. And I think it took a couple of years for the relationship to be mended. But yeah, I mean, I think since then, I mean, they've got a brotherly relationship, really, which means that ultimately they'll not fall out badly.
14: Mm-hmm. Well, why do you think they haven't collaborated more over the years?
15: Well, I think they have, actually. I mean, they've got up on stage together and stuff. And, you know, Paul's been on a few of Ringo's albums. And then if you think about Ringo, was the only, well, I mean, Lennon had been murdered by the time that Paul's Give My Regards to Broad Street came out, that film. But Ringo appeared in it. So, you know, there has been this thing. But, I mean, Home to Us, the new track, was really great to hear because, I mean, it's a sort of jaunty, getting better style Beatles groove. And, you know, Paul's lyric really just talks about how rough Liverpool was, but how, as the title suggests, it was home to us. So it's sort of sweet and nostalgic and funny. And, I mean, it's very touching to hear these 80-year-olds, you know, or people in their 80s, right, singing together still. Yeah. You know, it's quite touching.
14: Yeah, the new book is Ringo, A Fab Life from Tom Doyle. It's available everywhere now. And tell me about Ringo's upbringing, because he had it pretty rough.
15: Oh, it was really rough, yeah. I mean, at the age of six, in the early summer of 1947, I mean, he had peritonitis, and he ended up in hospital. He actually ended up in a coma for 10 weeks. And two or three times his mother was told by the doctors that basically he may not last the night. So Ringo really might not be here. And also, by the time he was 13, he spent another year in hospital with TB. And so he missed so much of his schooling, and he didn't actually learn to read and write until he was about nine. And Paul says something about Ringo that's really interesting. He says, anything that Ringo knows is self-taught. You know, so that's everything, right?
14: Yeah,
15: I mean,
14: that's,
15: you know, drumming, that's acting, singing, anything that Ringo is known for now. I mean, he's never had an acting lesson in his life, you know, and then, you know, he's ended up starring in all these films and stuff like that.
14: Mm-hmm.
15: So, yeah, I mean, it was really rough for him, a very, very rough childhood.
14: Yeah.
15: I mean, the worst of any of the Beatles, for sure.
14: Yeah. Let me ask you a hypothetical, Tom. If and Ringo was the late addition to the Beatles, but what do you think his career would have been like if he wasn't with the Beatles? Would he had gotten in with another band? Would he had been a solo performer? What do you think?
15: Well, if you look at where he was before he joined the band, so he was in Rory Storm and the Hurricanes, and they were sort of, you know, they were a show band, they were playing in holiday camps and stuff like that. But so Ringo was quite famous then. He was already signing his autograph, Ringo Starr, you know, to the holiday camp girls, mainly. But he would also do a solo spot that was called Star Time on stage, where he would sing a few numbers from behind the kit. So I reckon, and obviously it's hard, you know, to imagine and stuff, but I would reckon that he would have ended up joining other Liverpool bands.
14: Yeah.
15: And if the Beatles had gone on to the same success or similar success, then obviously the whole Mersey beat and the Mersey boom went on. So who knows? He could have been the drummer and Jerry and the Pacemakers or the Searchers or something like that. But I mean, hey, Ringo was so talented and such a sort of unique character visually and vocally and in terms of his playing.
14: Yeah.
15: I think he would have been a star with or without the Beatles, basically.
14: Yeah, yeah. Yeah, the new book, Ringo, A Fab Life. Tell me about the relationship that Ringo had with John Lennon.
15: Well, Ringo and John were very close. I think that one of the things that brought them closer was that Ringo was the first of the Beatles to accept the fact that Yoko was always there in the studio. He did take John aside apparently and say, look, she's here all the time, what is this? And John apparently said to him, look, you know, you have to go home to Maureen, you know, Ringo's wife, and you have to tell her what you've been up to all day, whereas Yoko knows what I've been up to all day, which is a tough thing, really. And I think it was, I think that was the first moment of the acceptance and stuff. But yeah, Ringo and John were really close, big drinking and drugging buddies in the 70s.
14: Mm-hmm.
15: And then obviously when John was murdered, Ringo was the only Beatle to actually fly to New York and go and visit Yoko at the Dakota.
14: Yeah.
15: So, yeah, they were close, man. And I mean, Ringo was wrecked by John's death. So, yeah, they were very, very close. I would say that Ringo and John were probably the closest, particularly after the band split up.
14: Yeah. Yeah, after the Beatles, and in the 70s, Ringo had a very successful solo career. And then, like all acts, you know, it kind of slows down. And that was the 80s for Ringo's star. Tell me about that period of his life.
15: Yeah, the 80s are pretty rough for Ringo, actually, because, he seems to be, well, he said that he wasn't really interested in making records. He said, I was more interested in getting out of my head. And so, yes, I mean, his drinking and drugging was, They reached a peak, basically, in the 80s. And there's one famous Beach Boys gig in Washington, D.C., where Ringo gets up with the band in front of 500,000 people, and he performs with them, and I've seen the footage, but he can't remember it at all.
14: Yeah.
15: He was so smashed. He said that somebody had to show him a photograph before he would believe them. So, yeah, the 80s were very rough. I mean, I think they all suffered from some sort of PTSD after the Beatles, and particularly after Lennon's brutal murder.
14: Yeah.
15: But yeah, I mean, it's 1988 by the time that Ringo gets clean. And from that point, I mean, his career has just been on an up and up, basically. But yeah, lots of 60s artists had a terrible 80s. I mean, look at Bob Dylan, man.
14: Yeah. That's right, yeah. The new book, Ringo, A Fab Life, it is available everywhere now from Tom Doyle. Tom, thank you so much for being with us today.
15: Brandon, thank you very much, man.
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23: 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I'm Paula Maez. And Gussie, one of the best parts of this job that I have found is that I get to rekindle old friendships. And I'm not saying that you and I are old, but our friendship is old. We're not old. The friendship is old. Today,
24: I'll take that.
23: I have a woman that I know you will remember from years gone by, Augusta Meyer. And Augusta, we worked together at Channel 7, and we did all that and worked around. But now you're doing so much in this community. I never know what hat you're wearing. But today, what hat are you wearing today?
24: Today, I am wearing the Rio Metro New Mexico Railrunner Express hat.
23: Okay.
24: So, and speaking of how far we go back, I was an intern at Channel 4. That was in the 80s, okay? Back a long time.
23: Okay, you didn't have to say intern because I had already been there for about 10 years. So you were an intern. Okay, in that case, then I can discipline you and do that. Listen, everybody, you know, and I'm sorry to say that I've never ridden the Rail Runner. And that
24: shame
23: is,
24: on you.
23: I know it's shame on me, but people love it and people go to Santa Fe. And we can go the other way on the Rail Runner too, right?
24: We can go
23: to Belen. How far does it go that way?
24: It goes south to Belen, and then we have 15 stations all the way. It's about a 100-mile corridor from Belen all the way up to Santa Fe Depot, right there by Tomasitas. So
23: Tomasitas and that whole Rail Runner park, and they have all these shops. And
24: the Rail Yard Park is beautiful.
23: It is a beautiful place, and just riding the train. I remember when I was young, my kids were young. We took the train from here to Raton, and it is an experience if you've never been on the Rail Runner. And what makes it nice about the Rail Runner is you get to go to Santa Fe. You don't have to worry about parking. You don't have to worry about that traffic in and around, and you walk, because the Rail Runner isn't very far from the plaza, right?
24: No, it's walking distance. Now, if you're mobility challenged, you probably want to get a shuttle or an Uber or consider something else. But honestly, it's...
23: But if we're trying to get our steps in...
24: It's a great way to get your steps in. And really, it is not all that far. And you know, you were talking about people not having to park. You know, you consider I-25 and getting all the way up to Santa Fe, but then what do you do once you get there? It's the oldest capital city. Parking can be really challenging. And so this is a great way to get to Santa Fe for sure. And people take their bikes on the train.
23: Oh, you can do that. Yep. That's
24: you
23: nice.
24: Take your bike on the train and get off and bike all around Santa Fe. And certainly the same for going south to Belen. this apartment.
23: And as much as our roads are torn up here in Albuquerque, especially going to I-25, is a great way to get to Santa Fe. And you don't have to sit in that traffic.
24: Absolutely. I mean,
23: okay, now, is this the first year you're going to do this partnership with the opera?
24: Actually, we started it last year, and it was successful enough. People seem to like when we put experiences together on the Rail Runner. We don't necessarily live in a place where congestion is forcing people to get on buses and trains and so forth. We all have love affairs with our pickups here in New Mexico and our wide open spaces. But that said, when we put together something that allows them to have an experience, they seem to really warm up to it. And this is really the combination of two New Mexico icons, when you think of it, the Rail Runner and the Santa Fe Opera. And I know people sometimes get that like stodgy view of opera and they might not think it was something that would keep their interest. But if you've never been to the Santa Fe Opera, it is the most beautiful open air theater. And it's
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3: From ABC News, I'm Mike Dubusky. President Trump now says a framework peace deal with Iran will be announced shortly. In a post on social media, the president says the deal is still subject to finalization by all parties. It comes after Trump held a phone call today with various Gulf leaders, including the United Arab Emirates, Saudi Arabia, and Pakistan. Earlier today, Iran's foreign ministry says the two sides are in the final stage of drafting a temporary peace framework. A state of emergency is in effect right now in Orange County, California, and tens of thousands are under evacuation orders as HAZMAT crews deal with a tank of dangerous chemicals that's in danger of exploding. A valve on that tank overheated earlier this week, and now it's rising in temperature by 1 degree per hour, according to local officials. ABC's Jacqueline Lee is in Los Angeles.
11: Initially, authorities actually thought the situation was somewhat under control in the sense that the tank that was leaking the chemical, the temperature was lower. Now we just found out they discovered that the temperature has been climbing hour by hour. So what they're trying to do is they want to prevent it from getting so hot that it explodes.
3: Crews have been dousing the tank with water in an effort to cool it down. This all playing out at an aerospace facility in Garden Grove, California. Airfare is about 15% higher this Memorial Day weekend when compared to a year ago, as rising jet fuel costs put pressure on airlines. Nick Ewan, editor-in-chief of the Point Sky Travel website, says the loss of Spirit Airlines is also having an effect on holiday travel.
13: Other carriers are definitely trying to step in to fill the void. Unfortunately, though, generally slightly higher prices that travelers are going to have to contend with.
3: Dulles Airport in Virginia and Hartsfield-Jackson Airport in Georgia have also stepped up health screenings for those coming from Central Africa amid the Ebola outbreak there. And the family of NASCAR star Kyle Busch says the cause of death this week for that 41-year-old driver was sepsis. You're listening to ABC News.
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3: A new weight loss drug called Retatrutide could be available as soon as next year, but health experts are worried that some won't wait that long.
26: Doctors are already concerned that some Americans are turning to knockoff versions in China, and that means they're unregulated. This could increase the risk of potentially the drugs being tainted, and that could lead to infection or even overdose. Now, these GLP-1 medications have shown not only to benefit weight loss, but also other health benefits. We're talking about things like heart disease and kidney disease, as well as sleep apnea. If this drug does gain approval, it would be in the coming years and would be especially beneficial to the heaviest patients, especially if they don't want to get surgery.
3: ABC's Yuri Benajad from the ABC News Medical Unit. Damage assessments are underway right now in Hawaii after an earthquake struck the western side of the Big Island.
0: The mayor of the island of Hawaii, known as the Big Island, reports there have been rock slides and some damage to buildings. Minor damage was reported at Kona Hospital, but it is open and operating. A few hundred people had their power go out, the mayor saying.
4: Please check damages to your home, especially your gas line if you get, or water line, electrical.
0: There have been numerous small aftershocks. The mayor says bridges are being inspected and the cleanup on roads is already underway. Alex Stone, ABC News.
3: And it's the end of the road for Schlitz, the company brewing its last batch of beer today. Its parent company, Pabst Brewing, saying increased costs in storage and shipping are the reason that they're pulling the plug on the 175-year-old brand. I'm Mike Dubusky, ABC News.
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3: Well, happy weekend to you. 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The beauty is we are live, which means you can interact with us. The phone lines are open. Give us a call, 979-59-MONEY. That is 979-596-6639. There's a lot of great financial programs that you can listen to over the weekend. Why I would say we might get a leg up on those other shows is that we are live. You can interact with us. So again, you can also text that line, 979-596-6639. You can send us emails, jeremiah@therealmoneypros.com. My colleague Alex, Alexandra Lundgren, is here with me. You can also send her an email at alex@therealmoneypros.com as well. I'm excited to have this conversation today. Yeah. So we have a packed studio with some special guests that are so gracious to give us their time on a Saturday, especially when it's a beautiful day, spring's upon us, the sun is shining. It's great out there. But we have an important topic that we need to talk about. And selfishly, I got a bunch of questions that I need to hit on this, because if there's been one theme that I have recognized in conversations with my clients really over the past probably 2 to 3 years, just in my office, not meeting with a significant amount of people, but a pretty good number, a huge topic that comes up again and again and again is their aging parents and how will they cover the care for that potential long-term cost need. One of the biggest financial risks in America right now is not a stock market crash. It is the inevitability
5: of getting old. And the reality is we have a aging population. So you have people that have spent decades building retirement, building their portfolios, paying off homes, maxing your 401ks. But the question really comes down to, what happens if I can't take care of myself one day? And the reality is that there's conversations about long-term care and then a nursing home. It's not just a nursing home conversation anymore. It's like people might need help at home. There might be

0: 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So I'm excited to have Jessica Young, Brooke Baker with Navigate Legacy.
1: Legacy Navigate.
0: Mm-hmm. Said it backwards. here with us today. So we're going to
2: Hopefully clarify for us the difference between Medicare, Medicaid, and how they actually can work together.
1: Right.
2: Yeah.
0: No, we got a lot of questions. So let's jump right into it. Medicaid. There's so many myths around it, but if you are going to do the best job in the simplest form that you can, okay, of explaining what is Medicaid and what is its purpose, how most people would see it or view it. I mean, both of you could take a shot at this.
1: Okay. Well, traditionally speaking, what we deal with as far as Medicaid is the Medicaid Aged and Disabled Waiver. So what that waiver is it's a waiver that protects or helps our senior citizens age 65 or older, or those who are disabled, get the care that they need and the resources to pay for those. So it's not the traditional Medicaid. It's not meant to be an impoverishment program. It's specifically designed to help our elderly, you know, we all have aging parents, mm-hmm. get on the benefits that they need or get the care that they need, mostly to remain at home independently, right? Because that's cheaper than using Medicaid or using a state benefit, but even then it covers them in the home. So that's essentially what we work with is the Medicaid Aged and Disabled Waiver.
0: Jessica, what do you think? Give us your take. Well, I will say this. You both have an interesting background of how you've gotten into this. So, Jessica, correct me if I'm wrong, but your background before you started Legacy Navigate is you were a social worker and working in the hospice space. And if there's one or both of those experience would certainly shape your view on this subject, it has to be those two career paths that you were on.
3: Yeah, absolutely. Brooke's a nurse. I'm a social worker. We both worked in hospice and home health for about 15 years prior to opening this business. And we just saw this repeated theme of people needing the care and not being able to pay for it. And so when we walk down this path of Medicaid with folks, it becomes very complex and virtually impossible for our seniors to handle on their own. So we saw the need and the problems, and we opened Legacy Navigation about 6 years ago to specifically address this issue and really take it off their shoulders and do it for them. So we've become experts in the field, and Medicaid is our way in the United States of helping our seniors and disabled pay for care if they're unable to pay for it on their own. And that's most of us. That's most of us, right? We're not expecting to put out $30,000 a month for a private in-home caregiver or $15,000 a month for a nursing home. So these are just things we haven't planned for, and there are tools to use.
0: So let's get into those tools. So Medicaid specifically, we've already debunked one thing. Well, maybe not a debunk, but providing that clarification that Medicaid does cover long-term care. Now, is there different variations of this? And Alex, please chime in if you have questions on this, like variations of long-term care. Because you could look at a situation or an individual where maybe they just need a little bit of assistance at home, where they just, maybe they're not as mobile and they just need someone to come in, like a skilled nurse to come in and just administer medications and things like that. Or someone who is all the way on the other side of the spectrum of full-blown, you know, Alzheimer's, dementia, and they need to be in a facility and they don't have that option of in-home care. So is there different versions of this?
2: Well, or, I mean, maybe this doesn't qualify or maybe it does. I have a good friend who has metastasized brain cancer who has to have a surgery, and it's a three-month recovery and she lives alone.
1: Right.
2: But it's not a hospitalized recovery.
1: Right.
2: Mm-hmm. You know, those kinds of things.
1: Mm-hmm. Yeah. So Medicaid covers long-term care, right? So we have Medicare and Medicaid. A lot of people get confused with Medicare.
2: Yeah.
1: And they think that Medicare, they have insurance, and Medicare is going to pay for things. Medicare will pay for rehabilitation, right?
2: Okay.
1: So they'll pay for 21 days in a rehab facility if you qualify and meet goals for that amount of time. After that, they'll pay for 80 more days, but you have a high share of cost for that. And so after that, you're just dropped, you're on your own. So Medicaid comes in when it's a long-term care situation, whether that's skilled nursing, and that's the long-term care waiver through Medicaid. And if it's assisted living or if it's at-home care, that's the home care, home-based waiver. And that's specifically Idaho's name for it. We practice in 44 different states, and so every state has their different name and different programs, but all essentially the same thing. So they do cover in-home care, and they do cover assisted living as well as long term.

0: Is it?
1: I don't think most people realize, I didn't, that you could have in-home coverage.
2: Correct.
3: Mm-hmm. Yeah, that's a big piece too, because I mean, what is the biggest blind side that people miss on these costs, right? Because I mean, we see these, just that cliche saying of, mm-hmm. oh, this is going to be so expensive, and so it's going to be this and that. It's like, okay, I get it, but I've had conversations with people where they're like, yeah, you know, they were in an assisted living facility, and it was about $5,000 a month, and with Social Security and the pension that they come in, we only had to make up a shortfall of, you know, maybe $500 a month, and they had cash and assets to do it. I'm like, oh, okay, well, that's a good scenario. Right. And then there's the other side of the spectrum where you can hear, oh, this, you better be prepared for this long-term care cost, because this could be $12,000 to $15,000, depending on where the area that it is. I mean, mm-hmm. There's probably degrees of truths in that, right?
2: Absolutely. So if for in-home care, they you know, look at the financial part completely separately as if you were in a facility. So they come and they do an assessment. The state will do an assessment and allot you a certain amount of hours. And those hours, you may or may not have a small copay for those hours. In assisted living and skilled nursing, those look very different, where essentially you're giving your whole paycheck to the facility and you're allowed to keep a very small amount. In assisted living, it's $135. In skilled nursing, it's $40 that you get to keep for personal needs spending. The rest goes to the facility.
1: Wow. And so could some of those in-home hours be used for like respite care for a spouse or something that's caring for their
4: exactly
1: loved one?
4: That's exactly what it's for.
1: Mm-hmm. Okay.
2: Yep, and they can come in and do things like meal prep, light housekeeping, you know, medication administration, those kinds of things. But it is expensive. In-home care right now is anywhere from $35 to $50 an hour. So if you're needing 24-hour care and you want to stay in your home, it's around $30,000 a month.
3: Mm-hmm. $30,000 a month. Yeah. 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That really confirms that understanding the dynamics of how you can use Medicaid as a tool. Let's debunk some myths. Let's talk about what that protocol looks like and actually how this rubber meets the road, meaning how you've helped people who have needed this type of care or help and how you've helped them. This is the Real Money Pros. We'll be right back.

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7: It's where you can find our educational content. 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Remember, we're not here to sell you anything. We're here to give you education. And when you, the more education you have, the more tools you are armed with to make better strategic decisions. And one area of decision making where I think a lot of people get tripped up and a lot of people get confused, I would say, I mean, this is for me personally, it's around the insurance realm. So today we're specifically talking about Medicaid, long-term care planning. How can we join these two and make sure that either you or your aging parent, they're aging with grace, meaning they're not left in some place and you feel financial stress and they're feeling financial stress, because I've seen so many clients where this has been a tremendous burden for them in during this time, or they see this burden upcoming and it causes a lot of stress and uncertainty. So we want to remove that today. And that's why we have some experts here in this space. We have Brooke Baker. We also have Jessica Young with Legacy Navigate. You can go to legacynavigate.com to get more information there. But again, if you have questions, phone lines are open. This is a tremendous opportunity for you to ask questions around long-term care and how Medicaid works. 979-59-MONEY. That is 979-596-6639. You can also text that phone number as well with your questions. Okay, Brooke, Jessica, let's just dive right into it. Misconceptions or myths around Medicaid when it comes to the long-term care planning side. And we can talk about how this comes with enrollment, who qualifies, when it comes to income, your assets, and what actions you can take to maybe get those assets out of your name so then you could potentially qualify. Let's just debunk some of the biggest myths that you've seen, and then Alex and I will probably throw some curveballs your way as well.
8: Great. Awesome. So let's just be real here. This segment isn't long enough for us to tell you all the myths about Medicaid.
7: We're going to try.
8: Right. We'll do our best. The reality is we have people come to us every day that say, I was instructed by an attorney to get divorced. Oh. I have to sell my house and get rid of all of my assets to qualify, or I make too much money. So there's a million Medicaid myths out there. Everyone thinks that they don't qualify. I guarantee if you don't qualify, it's because you have, you know, $2 million in the bank and a long-term care policy and plenty to keep you busy your entire life, right? Or to keep you in long-term care for your entire life. Other than that, you don't make too much money. There are things in Idaho called the Miller Trust that solve that income issue. Mm-hmm. So nobody ever makes too much money. You can get the VA pay, you can get your pension, you can get all of those things and still qualify income-wise. Don't ever get divorced. It's actually illegal to get divorced to qualify for Medicaid. They look at it as an asset transfer, right? That wasn't necessary. I'll let Jessica speak a little bit to the Medicaid myths as far as assets go.
7: That's real quick, Jessica. So maybe you can add to this too, because I think that's a big piece where, okay, you're looking at your balance sheet, if you will. Mm-hmm. And I think a lot of people look at through the Medicaid long-term care planning as this, where I've worked so hard to delay gratification. I've seen great growth in all my investments, the value of my home, and I don't want my entire estate value, meaning when I pass, meaning nothing's left because it all went to the cost of long-term care.
9: Or leave that spouse destitute because everything got spent and there's still a spouse that needs to live. Right?
7: Exactly. So they're looking at this balance sheet and they're thinking, okay, well, I have all these assets that immediately disqualify me. So you just debunked it right there, Brooke, where you're saying, right, okay, we could get divorced. So no, that's illegal. That's probably a bad idea.
9: Is that
7: right?
9: Every state?
8: Terrible idea.
9: Every state.
8: Then
9: why do attorneys still tell people to do it?
8: Well, because they're uneducated, right? And that's fine. It's just if you have a spouse, and Jessica will speak more to this, but if you have a spouse, we can actually transfer almost 100% of your assets to that well spouse and still get you more, you know, as the healthy spouse, still get you more income each month.
9: Okay.
8: So I'll let Jessica.
10: Yeah, one of the great things about the Medicaid waiver is that the state doesn't want your spouse on the streets, right? We don't want to put the healthy spouse in a destitute situation and now they're unable to sustain life. And they're both on Medicaid. And so Medicaid allows for transferring of assets between spouses up to a certain amount of money. They also, in Idaho, do some really cool things where if your 401k or IRA is paying out a minimum distribution, those are not counted as assets. It's just counted as income. And again, if that income puts you over that income limit for Medicaid's limits, we can do a Miller Trust, which will fix that.
7: So let's talk about the income thing real quick, Alex. So, and I think a lot of people see that and we're like, I'm getting Social Security. Mm-hmm. It's not very much. Maybe I get a little pension. I'm taking required minimum distributions. Maybe I'm getting some interest off of my bank or maybe some dividend income off of my investments. And a lot of times where I've seen, because real quick, what is a rough number of like the threshold? If you go over that amount, you won't qualify for Medicaid. Is it around $2,000 a month?
8: It's around $2,900.
7: Okay.
9: And does it vary from state to state?
8: Yes. Every state is different with everything.
9: Okay. Mm-hmm.
7: Okay, so it varies from state to state. So meaning you're essentially what you're saying is that don't think that you automatically won't qualify because you have, you're getting four. Because I ran into this with a client where they want to do this type of planning, but when we looked at the Social Security, the pension that she was receiving, she's getting about $6,000 a month, which is not even trying. Which immediately the first person or the first thing that would come to mind is like, there's no way I'm going to qualify. But what you're saying, both of you are saying, is that there is a way where you can route that income into maybe what's called a Miller's Trust. It's probably similar to an irrevocable trust, meaning you set up a trust that you don't have control over and that money just feeds into there, and then Medicaid would not deem that as a source of income. So bada bing, bada boom, you could potentially be approved in that regard.
10: Yeah, in that scenario, for example, if your client, maybe they needed to go into assisted living and that was $10,000 a month, right? She's still only making six a month. So yes, she's over that threshold of income, but the overage would go into a Miller Trust and she would still qualify since her cost of care is more than what she makes each month. And that is across the board in the United States. Some offer qualified income trusts or Miller trusts, and some don't. They just say if you make less than the cost of your care, then you're eligible income-wise.
7: So there is that. So there is that kind of. So if you're in a state where they don't offer that Miller's trust, then you're not completely debunked out of out of getting that. There could be some wrath. It just seems like this whole world is just this space that you got to understand all the moving parts. So not, it's set up right, and you're getting some help. I mean, no pun intended. Navigating, you know, your legacy planning, right?
9: Yeah.
7: What other myths are there? So we talked about the divorce. That's illegal. Probably illegal. Shouldn't do that just from the standpoint of just qualifying for Medicaid. Is generally the route to take where setting up an irrevocable, so you have the spouse asset transfer, and I think a lot of people lean on setting up what's called an irrevocable trust, where they transfer assets into said trust. They lose control, but then that is not looked at as an asset that's owned by that individual. So then in theory, you could qualify for Medicaid. Is that a valid strategy?
8: Kind of.
7: Okay.
8: So what happens is people move money into a trust. If it's a living trust, it's revocable, right? And so everything you move into that living trust is now considered an asset because Medicaid says you transferred everything. We can't touch it. You're going to get penalized, including your house, right? If your house is not in that trust, then it's exempt anyway. So there's no reason to move that into a living trust. If it's a Medicaid compliant trust, they've set it up thinking that they don't have to have long-term care for 5 years, right? So Medicaid has that 5-year look back in Idaho and a lot of states.
7: Let's dive into that 5-year look back because that is a term that's been thrown around a lot of, okay, I get on Medicaid, but if this and that happens, when I pass away, they're going to look back and they're going to take all my stuff back. Again, probably another myth that we need to debunk. This is The Real Money Pros. 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
1: We are back. This is The Real Money Pros. Again, phone lines are open. We are live. Give us a call. 979-59-MONEY. That is 979-596-6639. If you're a little hesitant to have your voice go over the airwaves, send us a text message. Because I would imagine that you as a listener out there, you probably have some preconceived notions about Medicaid and how it works with long-term care, how you're going to fund long-term care, of how that whole process works. And that's why we have some experts here today, Jessica Young, Brooke Baker with Legacy Navigate. That is legacynavigate.com. So if you missed the first two segments, we're going to podcast this. You can go to therealmoneypros.com because there's so much information you can glean. It's so funny that we were all talking during the break. And it's like, we can geek, like, we could do a show on this for about 5 hours. I'm like, okay, that might bore the listeners and we're going to get way too technical. But it just seems to me it's so important because I don't want to, you know, sensationalize something here. But in my opinion, my anecdotal take on this is that this is going to be a problem. As we have this aging population, there's going to need to be some solutions and people need to be forward thinking because the last place you want to be is trying to come up with a long-term care or Medicaid strategy right in the throes of that battle, yeah. Right? Because then you're talking about emotional turmoil, you're talking about stress, anxiety, and making decisions in an emotional reactive state generally don't give you the best outcome. So that's why I really think it's important to continue to bring up this conversation and what tools people have and what avenues they can take to give them peace around this, like actually give them a strategy. So one thing we were talking about during the break is that around, and I found this really interesting because a lot of people, they hear, and we suggest they do this, they do some level of estate planning. And a lot of times that is done in the form of a living trust. So my wife and I, we have a living trust. It's revocable. We can make changes during that. But you made an interesting comment, Brooke, how, and Jessica, you mentioned that too, like right before we went to the break, that there could be some issues with your Medicaid long-term care planning if you have something held in a living revocable trust. Why?
2: Correct. The reason why is because in Medicaid's eyes, they're going to allow you some assets as long as they can possibly recoup their, you know, the money that they give.
1: Because that's the idea, right? Like you go on Medicaid and then after you pass away, if your estate has assets left over, they're going to say, hey, well, all that cost of care that you weren't paying for while you're receiving it, we're going to get it on the back end through estate recovery.
2: Right. Okay. Right. So estate recovery is triggered by death, right? So if, and through probate. So if somebody dies and they have a living trust, nothing ever goes through probate.
3: Right.
2: Right.
3: Correct.
2: It protects it. So Medicaid can't attach a lien to it at that point. Mainly the home. They don't care about the other assets and those kinds of things. They're still going to count them as assets, but they can be held in that trust still. But the home, if it's put into the living trust because it wouldn't go through probate, then Medicaid says, well, now the entire asset of your house is an asset. So the entire equity of your house is now an asset.
1: That could be subject to recovery, or is that looked
2: subject
1: at through?
2: Subject to recovery.
1: Interesting.
3: So because it went into the trust, they now
2: count it as an asset
3: towards qualification?
2: Correct.
3: Okay.
1: Versus if it wasn't in the irrevocable trust,
2: right?
1: How do they look at that?
2: So we generally quit claim deed it back out of the trust,
1: okay,
2: and then it's an exempt asset. So it will still go through probate, and Medicaid can still attach a lien to it. But there are also, and we won't get into all the nuts and bolts, but there are also 5 ways that we can quit claim deed a home out of somebody's name to protect that home too. So that's another tool.
1: So it's really coming down to like understanding what your overall plan is. Because if you're just aggressive with moving, let's say your house in this instance, to that living revocable trust, it loses that exempt status to now it's non-exempt,
2: right,
1: which now we're looking at it's that entire thing could be subject to recapture. So.
2: Right.
1: Again, these are just the nuances of this type of planning and why you got to be forward looking on this. I mean, have you had any examples with like people that you work with or clients that you've worked with where it's been like you catch something like, okay, we got to fix this? I mean, how do you help navigate them through this?
4: Yeah, I mean, I give you an example. We've had multiple clients in the hospital where they're in crisis mode, like you're talking about, you know, and having to make these decisions. One recent couple, elderly in their 80s, married couple, wife needed care, husband did not. didn't know how to afford the $12,000 a month at the long-term care center, and didn't want, you know, to deplete everything they had, sell their home, etc. So we were able to do some Medicaid planning with this couple. We were able to quit claim deed the home into the spouse's, the well spouse's name, transfer a majority of assets and a portion of her income over to him. And so now her income and her assets are under the Medicaid qualification limits, and she's able to qualify, and he's still able to live his life. And Medicaid really doesn't want to put everybody on the street, right? And this benefit is to help people who need the care. So they do allow and have tools and strategies that people aren't aware of, and that's what Medicaid planning is. We're able to walk you through. We collect all of your information on income, assets, and your medical situation, and then help you make a plan.
3: And does that, it's different when it's a spouse versus like if you're trying to transfer it to your kid or something, mm-hmm. though, right? Mm-hmm. They look at it differently?
2: Mm-hmm.
3: Okay.
2: So Medicaid has a gifting penalty, essentially. So for every state, it has their different amounts. And they will say based on the amount that you gifted, you qualify or you're penalized for X amount of months, which Medicaid won't pay. And then after that penalty period, they'll kick
3: in. Okay.
2: So in the instance, Jeremiah, that we were talking about where somebody had done a irrevocable trust, you know, three years ago, and they still have 2 years to go for that look back period, what Medicaid would do would be either to say you don't qualify for 2 years, or depending on what that amount was that they funded that trust with, they would assess that penalty divisor and make them spend down or make them wait until that was out, and then they could start Medicaid. But essentially, if you're putting that chunk of money, the 2 years is going to be less. So it just depends on, you know,
1: what's the better outcome. Well, and I find that interesting too, because I think that's where I like to get in the nuts and bolts, because you hear this term of 5-year look back. Mm-hmm. I'm like, okay, well, like, what exactly is that? Like, mm-hmm. how do they arrive at that? And then you kind of dive into what that whole process of, you know, applying for Medicaid. It's like, well, a lot of that's handled like through that application process, where I'm sure they're looking at assets, tax returns, bank accounts for probably a number of years, mm-hmm. where they can go follow that breadcrumb trail if need be, and they can identify certain things. And I'm sure that there's an attestation that you need to make as the person right. that's applying for, saying like, no, like, well, here's the questionnaire that you gave me. Here's everything I listed out, and I'm, you know, stating this under, you yeah. know, perjury or
2: perjury.
1: Whatever, you know, all that. And I guess that's how they find it, mm-hmm. right? So then if that's the case where, okay, you've done this, you know, thoughtful planning and you've moved assets, but if you didn't do within that 5-year clock, let's say you did it January 1, 2020, but you needed care January 1, 2023, mm-hmm. well, you still in theory would have that 2-year mark. So in this case, they're going to say, well, you got to wait 2 years, or they're going to arrive at some type of calculation to say, well, here's what that penalty or whatever that cost would be. But I guess that is helpful to know, like in peace of mind. So if someone who did that, it's not, you're just completely left of the wolves of like, okay, well, like now you there's no way you're going to get Medicaid ever. It's like, mm-hmm. no, you just got that 2-year period that we kind of, mm-hmm. that we have to figure out. So let's look all your resources and make sure all the puzzle pieces fit
2: right.
1: together.
2: Right.
1: I guess I'm kind of tracking here a
2: yeah,
1: little bit.
2: Yeah, you're getting
4: I'm
2: it.
4: I'm starting to. Yeah. In Idaho, for every about $10,500 you gift, you're ineligible for Medicaid for 1 month.
3: Okay.
4: So if you can.
1: Within that 5-year period?
4: Yeah. Period.
1: Okay.
4: Yeah.
1: Okay.
4: Within that 5-year look back, the day you apply for Medicaid, they say the day you're applying in the last 5 years, have you sold or transferred anything for less than fair market value in order to qualify for Medicaid? So there's kind of some tricks there, right? And we've had multiple clients who've maybe made monthly donations to churches or helped a, you know, daughter with college. Those transfers were not in order to qualify for Medicaid. We do have the burden of proof to prove that to Medicaid,
3: yeah.
4: but those are all transfers that we could essentially get exempt.
1: So that's helpful that there are transfers that wouldn't that are exempt from that disqualification, mm-hmm. if you will,
3: mm-hmm.
1: which I guess I kind of appreciate, where they follow the sentiment of like, okay, if you're really trying to, I don't want to say game the system, but but if you're truly trying to do that and do big asset transfers, that would be out of the norm of like what a normal person would do to like help your child with school,
2: right.
1: or, you know, help someone with this or donating to a church. It's like, okay, we understand why you were doing that. That's kind of in the normal protocol of what you would do, like managing your finances. But that $200,000 cash transfer that you did amongst like all your grandkids, like that clearly is you being proactive, which again, I mean, if you've were under that 5-year plan, then, or that 5-year look back, then in theory that could work. So
4: yeah, and sometimes we even, you know, last case scenario, we use gifting as a strategy. So if their cost of care is less than that penalty divisor, that 10-5 in Idaho, then it would make sense for them if they wanted to gift some money to a child or grandkids or whatever, and they would be able to preserve some of those assets, not all of them, because they would be privately paying through their penalty period, but some assets would be saved.
1: Well, I think that's the main objective here. People want to protect what they've made, what they've earned, right? It's not about what you made, it's about what you keep, right? And I think we're just following that sentiment here. Again, this is The Real Money Pros. Phone lines are open, 979-59-MONEY. That is 979-596-6639. 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
9: 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Enjoy the weekend. Enjoy the start of summer. Enjoy the freedom these heroes made possible. Just don't drink and drive. Take a ride on us. Together, we can end DWI.

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1: A boring topic for most people.
2: Welcome back. This is The Real Money Pros. We're talking about Medicaid, long-term care. Important topic. Again, you have questions. The last segment that we have here with our experts with Legacy Navigate, Jessica Young, Brooke Baker, that's legacynavigate.com. We're talking about how to coordinate Medicaid with long-term care. We've debunked a bunch of myths around this. We talked about how Medicaid actually functions in this regard, how all the different states have different rules around this and things that you need to pay attention to. Let's just jump into like action steps for someone who's maybe listening to this, or anyone who's out there is like, okay, like, how do I take the first step in the figuring this out? Because during the break, again, you know, Alex, during like anytime we have guests on the radio show, I feel like the best conversations happen during the break. So I'm like, wait, okay, don't say anything. We got to say this when we're on the air. You said that if someone were to engage with you for this type of Medicaid planning, it would take you what? How long?
1: If somebody's doing a Medicaid application on their own with income and assets that are over Medicaid's limits, it could take them 9 to 12 months to do it on their own.
2: So like a year.
1: So like a year, where you're privately paying and unable to get the coverage for care, right?
3: And they don't go back pay. You just missed all that.
1: Correct.
3: Mm-hmm. Okay.
1: Yep, and with Legacy Navigation, we're about 90-day turnaround time, just really depending on Medicaid's processing times. But essentially, right, we know the questions, we know how to present the information, we know the system. Mm-hmm. So we can just get it all nice in a pretty little package and give it to Medicaid and get you rolling on your benefits.
3: Wow.
2: Okay, we want to leave listeners informed and really understanding what they should do next if they feel that this is a path that they need to take. So what are steps that they should take? What are signs that they should look for to get help, whether it's themselves or maybe their kids or family members? At what age should adult children have these conversations with their parents? Like,
3: when are they sick enough?
4: Yeah. Right now.
1: Yeah,
4: right now.
1: Yeah.
4: So we always recommend that people reach out to us sooner than later, because when you're in that crisis mode and you're making these decisions based on emotional, you know, responses, it's never appropriate, and it's usually a little bit late to really preserve the money. So let's have these decisions now. Make sure you have your power of attorneys in place. Make sure that you have your, you know, advance directives in place. Let's have these conversations as a pre-planning so that when it comes time, you're ready to roll and there's nothing else that you need to worry about, especially for children with adult parents or elderly parents. We need to be prepared for that, because it's going to fall on us.
1: Yeah. I think listeners, for you out there, the first thing you need to do is seek help. We always do a free consultation. It's usually about an hour long, where we can go through the income and assets and give you kind of a rough plan of what to do. And of course, you could do that on your own, or you could have people like us do it for you. But there are a lot of tools and strategies out there. There is a lot of misinformation, and we'd love to help talk through that with you and help, you know, make sure that you get the coverage that you need when you need it, instead of waiting until you're completely destitute.
3: And it sounds like, as part of doing estate planning, you should be included in that conversation as well.
1: Yeah, we
3: so
1: often
3: that
1: are.
3: It all coordinates well together. Mm-hmm. You're not doing one that's in conflict with the other.
1: Exactly right. And so anytime we have a client who we haven't been in pre-planning with, we always ask, what are the other team members here? Do you have an attorney you're working with? Do you have a financial planner you're working with? And we have really nice, deep conversations with those people, and everybody's involved in this plan.
3: Fantastic. Well,
2: any thoughts? I mean, this could be a total anecdotal take, or maybe you have some legitimate experience in here, which I think you both do. This, because I was under this assumption for a while, and then a couple people have told me that, no, that's kind of not right. But the quality of care that you get under Medicaid, and it just, I think that turns people off immediately. Like, I don't want to go on Medicaid. Like, no, absolutely not. Like, is there legitimacy behind that? Like, how do facilities and like long-term care facilities like coordinate with Medicaid? Is it
4: Yeah, great question. So essentially what happens is it's just a payer source, right? So in Idaho, essentially, if Medicaid's paying, because they don't always get a facility wouldn't always get the reimbursement that they would get from somebody privately, they may say that you have to have a shared room. That's the only difference in care. It doesn't change the nursing care. It doesn't change the medications. Nothing else changes. You still get the same care that everybody else gets. You just may have to have a shared room. There are ways around that we can work around that with families. So don't let that hinder you or scare you. But That's the only difference.
1: There isn't anything called an all Medicaid facility, right? There is no facility that just takes Medicaid patients. Every private pay facility that you see has a few Medicaid beds if they're willing. So there may be 3 to 5 Medicaid beds available at each facility in the area. Some don't offer Medicaid beds at all. But like Brooke's saying, right, it's the same caregivers that are caring for the private pay, and nobody knows the difference in the facility.
2: So do you see that there's an issue with just availability?
3: Yeah, that was my question.
2: Is that the biggest hurdle that you run into? Yeah. It's like, okay, you qualify, it's great, but I mean, if there's no beds that are offered, right. I mean, you get it's like a waiting list. I mean, how do you approach that?
1: Yeah, sometimes there's a waiting list. We've been really lucky as Medicaid planners. We've developed relationships with the facilities in the area who essentially, right, we are sort of guaranteeing them a payer source. We know we're going to get this Medicaid application approved. So they'll oftentimes accept our clients as Medicaid pending while we're waiting for their Medicaid to be approved, and or just, you know, open a bed or offer a bed because we've been able to get that done. It's really difficult for facilities to, you know, if you walk into a facility and say, hey, we applied for Medicaid, but it's going to be several months. What do we do with my mom? They're going to probably turn you away and say, come back when you're eligible because we can't bill. You know, we can't get paid for the care we're providing until you have that benefit. So that's difficult for a lot of people. There is definitely a limit, but we have we've had small waiting lists where people wait maybe a few weeks before they need to get in. But yeah, typically we're able to help place. And that's a part of what we do too, is our clinical background is help find placement for Medicaid, which nobody else does.
2: I feel like it's just a service that's going to need, there's going to be more and more demand, like as people are aging, and then especially their kids are trying to help them get them through this. One thing I want to pivot on, another thing you mentioned about relocating, like I think is, you know, families kind of dispersed across the country or maybe globally or whatever the case is, that the logistics can be a little bit difficult. I mean, I got a number of clients where, I mean, he's like, I got to go down to California again and I got to deal with my dad's situation, and he's multiple states away. And you mentioned that there's an option that at least a service, if I'm mistaken, that's a service that you offer relocation. Mm-hmm. Tell me about that.
4: Yes. So we also, when Jessica and I built this business, we really wanted to encompass everything that people might need. And so it's led us into this non-emergent travel companion line, I guess, of business that we do. And so we fly from state to state. We help seniors relocate. Oftentimes it's, you know, mom and dad live in a separate state, or mom does, and we need to fly them to live closer to us so that we can see them.
2: Yeah.
4: Or we're paying an outrageous amount of money for assisted living in California, and we can move them here and they get a better, you know, apartment. And so we help seniors by flying them first class. We do all the coordination between facilities or between home and facility, do all the medication management, all the ADLs, and get them where they need to go.
3: Wow. That's huge.
1: Truly a door-through-door service where we're tucking them in at their new facility and talking the family through, you know, what this looks like next, and providing that emotional support as well, because it's a lot of emotional turmoil when you're dealing with aging parents.
2: Yeah, yeah. I mean, I was introduced to this, one of my clients, she went to a, it's kind of a threefold in one place where it's the group community living, and then if they need the assisted living, they have that space, right. And if they need the long-term care facility, it's kind of that all-encompassing facility, and she doesn't have any family out here, no kids. So I was like, I'm going to go with you to go look at this place.
3: Yeah.
2: And keep on, I have no experience in this. And so that's what's really just kind of, this was about a year ago, that's just kind of made this top of mind of like, I just learned a lot just going through this process, helping my client navigate this. And now learning more about the Medicaid side and that you have tools. I mean, all this stuff is just extremely important. So again, we have Brooke Baker, Jessica Young with Legacy Navigation. That's legacynavigate.com. 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Do you know off the top of your head?
4: Yeah, as far as transport, we can work in any state. As far as Medicaid planning, we can't work in Texas, Florida, Ohio, There's some other states that I can't remember off the top of my head,
2: okay.
4: but they require an elder law attorney to do Medicaid planning in those states.
3: Okay.
2: Copy that. 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That's where you can get more information. I don't think this is going to be the last time that we're going to have you sharing your expertise around this subject moving forward. We
3: awesome.
2: Certainly appreciate the time. Again, The Real Money Pros, that is a wrap-up of hour one. We are back live for hour number two. Stay with us.
1: Thank you.
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8: From ABC News, I'm Dave Packer. President Trump saying this afternoon that a deal to end the three-month war with Iran is, quote, largely negotiated and would include opening the Strait of Hormuz. But two sources tell ABC News that Iran has not signed on to this deal yet, and there's no guarantee they will sign. The longer the conflict continues, the more pain here at home at the pump. Andy LaPau of LaPau Oil Associates.
9: I think that if the conflict goes on through July 4th, you'll see oil prices at $120 a barrel. And unfortunately for the consumer, gasoline prices will get to $5 a gallon.
8: California Governor Gavin Newsom declaring a state of emergency in Orange County. Officials warning a massive storage tank leaking hazardous chemicals could rupture or explode, threatening to create an environmental disaster.
10: They're exploring several options. One of those options include trying to cool it off from the outside in. The unified incident commander said that, think of it like an ice cube, like you're freezing it from the outside to eventually get into the inside. They also said they are consulting with people all across the country just to get some ideas and how to try to possibly get this under the control.
8: ABC's Jacqueline Lee in California. Hawaii shaken by a magnitude 6.0 earthquake. Damage reported in multiple homes and rock slides reported. County of Hawaii Mayor Kimo Alameda.
11: We have reports of down utility lines, power outages in South Kona. About 500 HECO customers are without power, and they're checking on it as we speak.
8: Rock slides closing roads overseas.
12: The death toll drastically climbing from a gas explosion here in northern China. Now at least 90 people are confirmed to have died in this country's worst coal mine disaster in 16 years. Some people could actually still be trapped underground, with hundreds of rescue workers still operating at the site in Shanxi province. That's about a 7-hour drive south from here in Beijing. Now officials said 247 people were on duty at the time of the explosion.
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8: Kyle Busch's family now saying what killed the NASCAR legend after he went to the hospital this week.
15: In a statement, the family of Kyle Busch says a medical evaluation concluded Busch died of severe pneumonia that progressed into sepsis and then resulted in rapid and overwhelming complications from the sepsis. Busch was 41 years old when he died suddenly on Thursday, days before competing in the Coca-Cola 600 at Charlotte Motor Speedway. He leaves behind his wife and two young children, ages 11 and 4 years old.
8: ABC's Alex Stone. Users of credit cards that accrue airline miles and points toward various travel perks are likely to find balances won't take them as far this summer. Jet fuel costs have gone up with the Iran war. Advice from ABC's Chuck Sievertson.
16: 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On some airlines, you can redeem miles for discounted flights, seat upgrades, or checked bags. Higher tiers of loyalty programs can unlock benefits like priority boarding or waived baggage fees. Major airlines also partner with banks to market co-branded credit cards that carry an annual fee. The cards earn users miles whenever they buy something.
8: It's last call for the beer that made Milwaukee famous. Today, the final batch of Schlitz beers being brewed in Wisconsin. The beer will be available next month. Schlitz was founded in 1849 and was once the largest brewer in the U.S., the label now owned by former rival Pabst, which has decided to end production. Dave Packer, ABC News.
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28: 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Welcome back to the Eric Strauss Show. Every Monday through Friday, 6 to 8 p.m. It's compelling. Incendiary. Cialis. For your soul. And Viagra for your brain. Jeff St. Louis, Man Candy, is your producer. Jeff St. Louis, Man Candy.
29: It helps to be prepared.
28: Just check inside that box and make sure that thing's in there, Man Candy.
29: I'm going to make sure it's in there.
28: Yeah.
29: Don't just try and hand me a box with some rocks in it.
28: Rock in it.
29: You remember in the 80s when people would say, look, I just got a brand new VCR for $100, and they'd open it up and they'd have like a cinder block in it.
28: Yeah, it's so funny, dude. Bless their hearts.
29: That's how you know we're old.
28: Bless their hearts. I want to do some quick headlines. Drones targeting nuke plant came from Iraqi territory. The drones that targeted the United Arab Emirates Barakah nuclear power plant came from Iraq. The country's defense ministry said Tuesday, likely signaling that Iranian-backed Shiite militias launched the assault. Shocker. Over 17,000 under evacuation as California wildfires threatens homes in Simi Valley, California. And that, look.
29: Did you see where it started?
28: Where?
29: It's actually a ditch bed where a bunch of homeless people were camping in Simi Valley. And it's going to turn out to be

0: I think you should just hire people based on how you feel. I mean, vote for governor just because of how she looks. I think that's a really, really good idea. Just look at her and she's fierce and, you know, it doesn't matter. She's can't articulate, can't debate, avoids everything, can't answer off-scripted questions. Let's vote for her because of the way she looks. Yeah, I think it's a great idea. Just vote, put your Deb Haaland sign, blindly put it in the ground, and just, I'm with her. She's fierce, even though she's a nitwit. And I can't face reality that it is a flawed candidate. Kind of like Kamala. But I'll digress. Who's on? We got Steve? Steve, you're on News Radio KKOB with Eric Strauss.
1: So last night I was trying to call you three times, but for some reason I kept losing signal out there by Tahajali, and I'm pretty sure I know why. But anyway, the reason I wanted to call last night...
0: Someone... Now wait, Steve, for a second. Someone could be targeting you with microwaves.
1: Well, so get there.
0: If you have... Let me give you a pro tip. If you buy that microwave popcorn and you have it in the back and suddenly kernels start popping, pull over, put on your foil hat, and get out of the damn car, okay? Just a pro tip, but go ahead.
1: So last night I wanted to call and rip on Sarah, but after listening to Sarah and her, you got to vote for Deb because she's, you know, pro-Earth and let's take care of black bitch. And then Richard calls and goes completely backwards on his roommate and, you know, rips on Deb and her commercials and all that other good garbage. And
0: that's got to be a very peaceful household, Steve.
1: Oh, I know. Steve calls today and talks about the sound waves and everything else. Dude, we got to get a reality show with these three. Yeah. I want to be the fly on the wall on that bad boy.
0: Oh, he's so good. He's so good, Steve. Hey, thank you for the call, brother. I appreciate you.
1: You bet, man.
0: Take care. Always good hearing from you. Oh, wow. Let's go to Charles. Charles, you're on News Radio KKOB with Eric Strauss. Hey, Man Candy finally got his knee cream.
2: Oh, the diclofenac sodium?
0: Yeah.
2: Yeah, I'm glad he can use it.
0: Super nice of you, by the way.
2: Oh, that's not a problem. Super, but I just want to clarify something from last night. I have never seen Uranus, and I have never been to Uranus.
0: Me neither. Me neither.
2: And I'm with...
0: Nor do I want to go.
2: Pardon?
0: Nor do I want to... I have no future travel plans, Charles.
2: Yeah, I don't want to see Uranus.
0: I don't want to see Uranus either.
2: No.
0: No. I heard the people there are horrible. They don't shower.
2: No. They smell like... yeah.
0: Anyways...
2: But I'm with Darth Rager Martin. I don't think my text messages are getting through either.
0: Really?
2: Yeah.
0: I wonder why.
2: I don't know.
0: Did you text Harlan is full of it? Common sense, that is?
2: No.
0: No, that's not you. I don't know. Text me right now.
2: Okay.
0: Live on the air. Let's check it.
2: I will do that right now.
0: 433-3333, in case you don't know the number. I know you do. That's a joke.
2: I wasn't sure about that one.
0: Yeah. I'm just going to sit here with dead air. That's how important you are to me, Charles. I'm going to sit here with dead air until I get your damn text message. In protest. They might be microwaving you, too.
2: No, it's not microwaves. It's frequency following response.
0: Yeah, frequency waves.
2: Right.
0: They could be getting you, dude. I had a feeling the other day that vibrated, and when I touched it, I could hear see, I'm touching it right now, and it just did it. Do you hear it?
2: Yeah, I did.
0: You think they're targeting me?
2: Pardon?
0: Do you think I'm targeted?
2: No.
0: Okay, I got Harlan Common Sense from Don Chimayo. That's not you, is it?
2: Nope.
0: Nope. I'm not getting them. Contact your local carrier. Maybe they're blocking you, Charles.
2: Maybe.
0: No, we aren't. We don't have the technology to block.

0: We let anybody text message.
1: Yeah,
0: trust me.
1: You the type of dog I have. Well, some of the dog. Well, two of them.
0: And in the past, I've gotten pictures from you. I've gotten all kinds of stuff.
1: Yeah.
0: Let me refresh the page again. Now I'm frustrated. I don't know. I don't know why we wouldn't all of a sudden be getting your text messages. Nope, not getting anything from you. And you just sent something, correct?
1: I did.
0: And I assume you didn't send Deb Haaland for governor.
1: No.
0: No.
1: Afghan hound.
0: Shocker, I really thought that was you there for a second.
1: No.
0: All right. Charles, we'll figure it out. Thank you for the call, buddy.
1: Have a good night.
0: Appreciate you. Do you see it? In the jungle, the mighty jungle, the lion sleeps. See, I'm doing that, man, Candy. Oh, I just got a text. It says test. That's got to be from Charles.
2: There you go.
0: Oh, it did work, Charles. It's on a delay. That's got to be him, right, man, Candy?
3: Absolutely.
0: How do you like my song, by the way? Do you think they're radio frequencying me?
3: It's hard to tell where these waves are coming from.
0: It's a back left molar, and when I jam my index finger on it, that's when you can hear the song. It's like a volume button.
3: If you wiggle it around, can you hear voices?
0: I'm too afraid to do that, so I'm going to push the envelope tonight. In the Jungle was about as far as I'm pushing that envelope. ABQ Guns, shop.abqguns. Oh, boy, I just cracked myself up. Damn it. ABQ Guns. Well, you won't be laughing. 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
0: 243-3333. That's fascinating. No. Although someone said, let's go logging at Uranus. Rip. I think that was from like three different people. Someone just texted, a-ream-a-wop, a-ream-a-wop, a-ream-a-wop, a-ream-a-wop. I think it's a-ream-a-way, a-ream-a-way, a-ream-a-way. What is it? A-ream-a, a-ream-a? Or is it a-weema, weema? Is it the R sound, rrr, or wuh? What? I think a-weema-way, with the W sound. So there's that. I got this text message. Good evening, Mr. Strauss. I countered Sarah's vote for Deb Haaland today, and I voted for Greg Hull. And I give Sarah money support as I get two government checks for almost $5,000 per month, and I am paying for a four-bedroom, two-and-a-half-bathroom house, have four bank accounts, and a substantial Charles Schwab stock market account. And I enjoy your radio shows. So there's that. Good for you, Darth Rager Richard. Me very proud of you. So it is a complicated, interesting relationship, I will say that. God, these people become like family, man, Candy. They really do. It's kind of a trip. It's kind of interesting on some levels. 243-3333. So, I don't know if I wanted to get to this one. I do, look. Tennessee officials will pay $835,000 to settle a lawsuit filed by a man who was jailed for more than a month over a Facebook post he made about the assassination of conservative activist Charlie Kirk. Now, look, at the end of the day, what's that, man, Candy?
3: I'm sorry, brother. East Mountain Tom.
0: Oh, okay. Well, let's take East Mountain Tom before I dive into this story, because it's depressing, but it's what America should be, but it doesn't seem to work both ways is my problem with this story. But East Mountain Tom, you're on News Radio KKOB with Eric Strauss.
12: In the jungle, the mighty...
0: I was back up vocals for you, Tom.
12: Well, it's a wing my way, a wing my way, a wing my way.
0: Is it wing, like a bird's wing?
12: I believe that's what I hear from it. A wing my way, a wing my way.
0: I think you're right.
12: Me up here.
0: I think you're right. So I think wing away. No, I think it's a weem away. A weem away.
12: Yeah.
0: Yeah.
12: You got it.
0: I think we're together on this.
12: Okay.
0: I think we need to start East Mountain Tom's logger band.
12: Hey, we got to do something out here. This forest is drying up before my eyes. I wish I could do something, but.
0: They've got to manage it better, number one. They've got to manage the forest better. If you have too much canopy, the water doesn't hit the ground.
12: Right.
0: Oh, so
12: the ground is so thick with, pine needles and such that it doesn't get to the ground when it rains.
0: Yeah, they need to get out there and clean it up. It's the only solution. It's like a giant pool of gasoline just waiting for a spark.
12: Well, I figured the thing to do is if we could make turpentine with all these pine trees and then make gin from all the cedar that we have out here.
0: I'm up for either one of those, but I probably wouldn't drink turpentine, East Mountain Tom. I hope not. But, anyways.
12: But you don't want to drink the turpentine. You want to drink the gin. You know?
0: Yeah, I think the gin would be a better choice. Thank you for the call, my man. I super appreciate you, as always. Thank you for letting me back up lyrics for you. I love this audience, Man Candy. Are you there, man? He's probably taking calls.
3: Yes, sir. I'm getting you all lined up with it.
0: Okay.
3: I'm checking your text messages out here, see who's stalking you. There's a lot of people that are just infatuated with Uranus. And I think
0: they
3: we
0: are.
3: Need
0: someone's
3: to...
0: having something's having a party on Uranus. They said in. It's supposed to be on. It's a planet.
3: We need to get some real astrologers.
0: Unless you'd start mining in Uranus, and then who knows what you'll find. I would not mine on Uranus. I feel like the toxicity of that sounds deadly.
3: So that's not going to be another Discovery show.
0: No.
3: Rush Uranus.
0: No.
3: No.
0: Yeah, someone texted, we're having a party in Uranus. It's on, and I'm not going to read the second part of that text. It's bad. It's a-wee! That's how they end the text, Man Candy. A-wee! Multiple E's, by the way.
3: That's a lot of E's.
0: That's a lot of E's. 243-3333. Do we have callers? Oh, thank God.
3: No, we're out of callers. You can take a little break here if you're
0: ready. Thank heavens for that. Join the conversation. Man jailed over Charlie Kirk post. He won $835,000. I'll give you the good and bad and why I'm okay and not okay with this story at the same time.
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0: Okay, this is taking a dramatic turn. Someone texted me a link. It's really bad. It's not good. Well, I mean, it is good, but it's not. It's not. The problem. The farmers are complaining that since the Strait of Hormuz is closed, they can't get fertilizer. Why not mine Uranus? Unlimited supply. Now, someone sent me a link, and I actually called the number. This is a real thing. It's not what you think it is. And I'm going to order some stuff from them. But I just want you to hear this. I hope you can hear this.
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0: We're going to do the Uranus in Indiana.
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0: 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Who sent this to me? It's actually a general store. I am getting these people to come on the radio show, Man Candy. I'm going to keep calling that number until I'm going to butt dial that fudge factory right now. Don't. What the hell?
3: I don't even know what to say. You know,
0: Nick,
3: it's the end of the week.
0: Hear that? Watch. You think I'm joking. Listen to this.
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17: Indiana.
0: Try Missouri this time.
17: Press 3 for... To talk to a fudge packer, press 1. To leave us a message, press 2.
0: Can you hear that? Can you
3: Yes, I can hear that. That's interesting. I didn't know that you could call them directly.
0: I'm going to text you the website. Well, I'm just going to.
3: I didn't know.
0: You think I'm Joe? It's an actual store.
3: I did not know Uranus had a website.
0: I'm going to send you the email right now. I'm sending you this. Someone sent me the link.
3: Oh, my gosh. These people.
0: I'm not kidding.
3: The audience makes half of this show.
0: We are getting them to send us some fudge.
3: Okay. Oh, absolutely. We'll talk about it on there. We spend a lot of time talking about Uranus anyway.
0: Here's the subject line. Uranus fudge, man candy.
3: Oh, my God. The lines are lit up.
0: Should I send it to the suits?
3: No, let's leave them out of this conversation.
0: Would you like to do the Christmas gift? Uranus fudge for the entire staff? Dear Eric, regarding your idea of Uranus fudge, I can't wait to see you in my office at 9 a.m. Sign the suits. All right, let's go to Bob. Bob, you're on News Radio KKOB with Eric Strauss.
19: Eric, my brother.
0: How you doing, man?
19: Listen, man, you got to go there. I've been there.
0: You've been there?
19: Yeah. Yeah.
0: You've been to the Fudge Factory.
19: I've been. As a matter of fact, I couldn't stop laughing because they got signs all the way up. Like, there's four different highways that go into that area. And there's signs everywhere. The same thing. You got to go to Uranus, the Fudge Factory. The first time I just drove by because I was in a hurry. But the second time I went by, and literally it was so packed of people that I just had the urge. I had to do it. So I went up a little ways, turned around, came back the other way, and circled back around and went in. It's unbelievable. You need to go in there, brother.
0: How is the fudge?
19: It's fantastic.
0: Did you have any fudge packed there?
19: No, I didn't pack anything.
0: Why are we talking? You didn't pack fudge there?
19: I didn't pack any, no, but I sure ate some. I don't know who packed it, but there was a couple fudge packers there.
0: That's great. Hey, Bob, thank you for that call. My radio career will never be the same. I appreciate you, brother. Hey. Uranus Fudge puts out a quarterly periodical. I have a copy at home. This is real, man, candy. Paul, you're on News Radio KKOB with Eric Strauss.
20: Hey, Eric. I'm the one who sent you that link, and I can tell you this. I drove from Albuquerque into Ohio, to Dayton-ish. And, I was driving with my 14-year-old, and we got to see all of the bumper, the billboards. And it was about Uranus and Spudge. And just let me say, just kept going and going and going. And I can't help but remember that. And so, I
0: did you stop there?
20: Ever go there, but
0: you didn't go there.
20: Memorable.
0: You didn't go.
20: No,
0: I didn't go get
20: any fudge. I got a balloon instead.
0: Oh man, thanks Paul for the link, by the way. I super appreciate you. Thank you for the call, brother. What a nice guy. Oh, I think we need a break, man candy. I just got told on the voicemail that if you would like to speak to a fudge packer from Uranus. Yeah, on that, let's take a little break.
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0: Well, someone texted one of the headlines, Uranus Fudge Factory expands entrance so more people can come inside. Someone found a picture of me in that fur coat. I love that picture. You know, that was at, I believe, Terry Kusair's memorial, I believe.
3: You wore that to Terry Kusair?
0: No, a lady was wearing it, and I asked her if I could put it on. I was just kind of trying to lighten the mood a little bit.
3: I got you.
0: I wouldn't wear that to the thing, man, Candy. I have a little social filter, but I it was either that or I forget. It was an event like that. For KKOB, and I'm like, hey, do you mind if I try your jacket on? And I think my wife snapped the picture. It was hilarious. And it's like, they captioned it, finally, I found Uranus. see that picture, man?
3: Yeah, I do. Yeah, you need a hat and a cane.
0: It's bleeping hilarious. Uranus Fudge Factory. The best fudge comes from Uranus. Someone actually bought some of the fudge.
3: That's amazing.
0: Is there a training program to be a fudge packer, or does one come by it naturally? Someone asked. I will ask, because I promise you, if before my radio career is over, I will have either the owner or a worker or somebody from Uranus Fudge Factory on this radio program. That I will promise you. I am going to effort this. Snack on Uranus. All snacks, beef jerky, popcorn, taffy. They have Uranus taffy.
3: Where'd you get that taffy from?
0: Sticks on the gums.
3: Uranus.
0: Redneck nuts. I don't even want to know what those are. They look, life is like a box of chocolates or redneck nuts. You never know what you're going to get. I think I saw Uranus pinching a Keller at Balloon Fiesta Park. No thanks. Okay. Fancy food words. I'm not going to do the serious story. I just can't. I'm just not in the mood. I'm not. I was going to do a serious, like, First Amendment rights, kind of drag the vibe down, but I don't want to. I was going to talk about the socialist mayor of Seattle has driven Starbucks out of there. How do you drive Starbucks out of Seattle? But I'm not going to. I'm not. Now, this is interesting. Would you wear a blindfold for 24 hours to get $10 million? In a heartbeat. Except if I had to wear it on Uranus. Someone on social media asked, would you wear a blindfold? They just put a hat and cane on it, man, Candy. How do people do this? They're so creative. That might go on the next t-shirt. Someone asked, would you wear a blindfold 24 hours in exchange for $10 million? The money would be wired to your bank account the minute's over. No taxes, no questions asked. A few rules. You can't take the blindfold off even for a second, not even to eat or go to the bathroom. You must stay at home and you cannot fall asleep. If you do, the challenge ends and you get nothing. The sleep thing would be rough. I don't like staying up. Too old. The person who posted this says you might hear things, both real and imagined. I used to have a caller that was convinced if I would go sit in a dark closet, I would hear the voice of God. I'm not making this up. He used to call in on the weekends, and he's like, hey, Eric, you need to just go to a closet where it's dark and quiet, and you will hear the voice of God. I'm not kidding you, man, Candy. He would call with that call. It kind of scared me out of doing it, to be honest with you. I was like, I don't know if I want to talk to God just yet. I'm not there yet. I'm not prepared for the omnipotent being to contact me yet. I'm really not. I've heard the voice of God in my head a couple times, like, hey, ding dong, like, don't jump off this thing. You're going to hurt yourself. And guess what I ended up doing?
3: Jumping
0: off the thing and hurting myself.
3: I think your wife might be the voice of God because she tells you not to do things all the time.
0: You're right. You're absolutely bleeping right. We're going to be celebrating 27 years tomorrow night, buddy.
3: That is such a congratulations right
0: there. That's 27 years. Tomorrow is our anniversary.
3: I love that woman.
0: Yeah, she's good peeps, man. She really is good peeps. But you might hear things both real and imagined, so you might have to deal with creepiness, possibly from like ghost-like entities, but you're safe. You just cannot touch that blindfold. More than 7,200 people saw the post and voted. 93% said they totally do it.
3: Of course, without even thinking about it.
0: Without even thinking about it. 5% said they'd try it, but they knew they'd fail. That's me. 3% said they would refuse to try it, even for $10
3: million. For $10 million, you can sew my eyelids shut for the day. I'm good with that.
0: I'm not. No, man, Candy, we're not going that far. Honestly, I'd hope the voices would keep me awake, someone said. The only hard part about this is not sleeping for 24 hours, especially not having the stimuli to see in front of you. See, that would be hard. And how would they tell if you're asleep? Huh? You're just like, they're like, hey, are you asleep? You're like, absolutely not.
3: Can't you tell I'm sleeping?
0: As you're wiping bolus off the side of your mouth, you're like, absolutely not. I would pee my pants for 24 hours for that kind of money, someone else joked. I would let the mysterious entities pee my pants for that kind of money. Someone asked if they could have coffee pre-made, and the host said, you can't have it pre-made, but you could try to make it blindfolded. Few people said they think they can. They're half zombies in the morning anyways. And someone said, I'll do it for $200. You couldn't make me stay up 24 hours for $200. It'd have to be a little bit more than that. Wives are the voice of reason, not of God. I don't disagree with that. I don't disagree. Wives are definitely the voice of reason. All right, let's get to some fun facts and get out of here. What's that, Man Candy?
3: Sarah is on the line.
0: I'm right at fun facts, Man Candy. I don't want the vibe sucked out of me.
3: Don't change your protocol. Go ahead, brother.
0: Researchers have documented that 34 cases of wild orcas offering prey or food to humans, including fish, birds, and stingrays. Wild orcas, so it's not some kind of SeaWorld skit. Even crazier, they didn't just drop it. Each time they appeared to wait for a response from the human after the offering. Now, are they trying to lure the human in to eat them? Someone just sent me a picture of their Uranus Examiner. That's the newsletter. And it says, one of the headlines says, mom loves Uranus. So, and then they show a mom eating fudge. So there's that. Major league eaters invade Uranus again. You can't make this stuff up, man. Mom loves Uranus. Headline in the newsletter, the Uranus Examiner. America has more than 53,000 storage facilities. That's more than all the Starbucks, McDonald's, and Subways combined. The rest of the world only has 10,000 self-storage facilities, and America has 7 square feet of self-storage for every man, woman, and child living in the United States. That's heartbreaking. We don't need that much crap. The more you know, Man Candy. Corned beef is named for the large grains of rock salt, also called corns of salt, that are used to treat the meat. Sugar and spices can also be added. The more you know. That is so depressing. 7 square feet of self-storage for everybody in America.
3: Well, you know what? With these rent prices, people are going to be living in those pretty quick.
0: Yep. There are 43 sovereign states in the world with a monarch as head of state, but none of the monarchies are ruled by a sole queen. Following the passing of Queen Elizabeth II in 2022, Eswatini in South Africa is ruled jointly by a king and a queen mother. The current tandem has been in power since the mid-80s. It's King Mswati III and his actual mother, Queen Mother Nafombi. And now you know. Finding love in Uranus, another headline from the newsletter. Uranus Police Department, log of incidents. They give you all the incidences. A lot more twins are being born. The twinning rate has increased by 1/3 since the 80s. Go out and make a difference in the world. Viper Pit, Man Candy, thank you for all you do. Eric Strauss, I am outro.
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12: Welcome to Weekend Magazine. I'm Paula Maez. And Gussie, one of the best parts of this job that I have found is that I get to rekindle old friendships. And I'm not saying that you and I are old, but our friendship is old. We're not old, the friendship is old. Today,
13: I'll take that.
12: I have a woman that I know you will remember from years gone by, Augusta Meyer. And Augusta, we worked together at Channel 7 and we did all that and worked around. But now you're doing so much in this community, I never know what hat you're wearing. But today, what hat are you wearing today?
13: Today, I am wearing the Rio Metro New Mexico Railrunner Express hat.
12: Okay.
13: So, and speaking of how far we go back, I was an intern at Channel 4. That was in the 80s, okay? Back a long time.
12: Okay, you didn't have to say intern because I had already been there for about 10 years. So you were an intern. Okay, in that case, then I can discipline you and do that. Listen, everybody, you know, and I'm sorry to say that I've never ridden the Rail Runner. And that
13: shame
12: is,
13: on you.
12: I know it's shame on me, but people love it and people go to Santa Fe. And we can go the other way on the Rail Runner too, right?
13: You
12: go to Belen. How far does it go that way?
13: It goes south to Belen and then we have 15 stations all the way. It's about a 100-mile corridor from Belen all the way up to Santa Fe Depot. Right there by Tomasitas. So
12: Tomasitas and that whole Rail Runner Park, and they have all these shops. And
13: the Rail Yard Park, it's beautiful.
12: It is a beautiful place. And just riding the train, I remember when I was young, my kids were young, we took the train from here to Raton. And it is an experience if you've never been on the Rail Runner. And what makes it nice about the Rail Runner is you get to go to Santa Fe. You don't have to worry about parking. You don't have to worry about that traffic in and around. And you walk because the Rail Runner isn't very far from the plaza, right?
13: No, it's walking distance. Now, if you're mobility challenged, you probably want to get a shuttle or an Uber or, consider something else. But honestly, it's...
12: But if we're trying to get our steps in...
13: It's a great way to get your steps in. And really, it is not all that far. And you know, you were talking about people not having to park. You know, you consider I-25 and getting all the way up to Santa Fe, but then what do you do once you get there? It's the oldest capital city. Parking can be really challenging. And so this is a great way to get to Santa Fe for sure. And people take their bikes on the train.
12: Oh, you can do that. Yep. That's
13: you
12: nice.
13: Take your bike on the train and get off and bike all around Santa Fe. And certainly the same for going south to Belen.
12: And as much as our roads are torn up here in Albuquerque, especially going to I-25,
13: it is
12: a great way to get to Santa Fe and you don't have to sit in that traffic.
13: Absolutely. I mean,
12: okay, now is this the first year you're going to do this partnership with the opera?
13: Actually, we started it last year and it was successful enough. People seem to like when we put experiences together on the Rail Runner. We don't necessarily live in a place where congestion is forcing people to get on buses and trains and so forth. You know, we all have love affairs with our pickups here in New Mexico and our wide open spaces. But that said, when we put together something that allows them to have an experience, they seem to really warm up to it. And this is really the combination of two New Mexico icons when you think of it. The Rail Runner and the Santa Fe Opera. And I know people sometimes get that like stodgy view of opera and they might not think it was something that would keep their interest. But if you've never been to the Santa Fe Opera, it is the most beautiful open air theater, and it's world class. It's among the top opera houses in the nation, if not the world. And the talent that they bring in is just amazing. So we're really happy.
12: And I may be asking you a question you don't know the answer to. The opera's been around for a long time. This is nothing new. I mean, how many years has it been? I don't know if you know that or not.
13: Gosh, I really don't. I feel like I should.
12: I do too, but it's an institution.
13: It is.
12: And it is, if you don't know where the opera is, it's like going towards Española.
13: Yes.
12: And it's on that road there.
13: Right.
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4: From ABC News, I'm Dave Packer. Apparent gunshots fired near the White House this evening. The North Lawn cleared by Secret Service. ABC's Selena Wang was filing a report there when it happened.
6: The deal is close, only for the two sides to remain far apart.
4: No. Members of the press on the North Lawn were sent to shelter in the briefing room. President Trump staying at the White House this weekend, where today the president said a deal to end the 3-month war with Iran is, quote, largely negotiated and would include opening the Strait of Hormuz. But two sources tell ABC News that Iran has not signed on to that deal yet. Secretary of State Marco Rubio with India's Prime Minister Modi earlier today about negotiations with Iran.
10: There is a chance that whether it's later today, tomorrow, in a couple days, we may have something to say. But this issue needs to be solved, as the president has said, one way or the other.
4: In Orange County, California, fears of a potential chemical catastrophe. Emergency responders trying to prevent an explosion of chemical tanks. One of them is leaking. ABC's Jacqueline Lee.
14: Initially, authorities actually thought the situation was somewhat under control in the sense that the tank that was leaking the chemical, the temperature was lower. Now, we just found out they discovered that the temperature has been climbing hour by hour. So what they're trying to do is they want to prevent it from getting so hot that it explodes.
4: The governor declaring a state of emergency in Orange County. More than 50,000 people have been asked to evacuate the area. The World Health Organization sounding the alarm, calling the growing Ebola outbreak in Central Africa deeply worrisome.
17: There are now nearly 750 suspected cases, including 177 suspected deaths in the Democratic Republic of Congo. The UN Health Agency upgrading its risk assessment for the spread in the country to very high.
4: ABC's Alex Perchet. A 6.0 magnitude earthquake rocking Hawaii's Big Island Friday night. Thousands of people reported feeling the shaking, and some also saying their homes were damaged. You're listening to ABC News.
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4: In capital Belgrade, a huge anti-government rally turned violent after some protesters clashed with riot police. We're hearing tens of thousands showed up in protest of the country's president, Aleksandar Vučić. Many fear Vučić's relationships with Russia and China will hurt the Balkan countries' chances of becoming an EU member and could cost them 1.5 billion euros of European Union funding. The next generation of weight loss drugs could be available as soon as next year. Retatrutide is showing promising results. That's according to new research published this week. Yuri Benajad from the ABC News Medical Unit.
1: Doctors are already concerned that some Americans are turning to knockoff versions in China, and that means they're unregulated. This could increase the risk of potentially the drugs being tainted, and that could lead to infection or even overdose. Now, these GLP-1 medications have shown not only to benefit weight loss, but also other health benefits. We're talking about things like heart disease and kidney disease, as well as sleep apnea. If this drug does gain approval, it would be in the coming years and would be especially beneficial to the heaviest patients, especially if they don't want to get surgery.
4: New details on the death of NASCAR legend Kyle Busch. The driver's family releasing a statement saying that he died from severe pneumonia that progressed into sepsis. The 41-year-old's sudden passing Thursday, coming a day after he passed out in a racing simulator. Busch's death leaving the racing world in shock. He had been scheduled to drive in tomorrow's Coca-Cola 600 at Charlotte Motor Speedway. Dave Packer, ABC News.
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19: As I've said before, in all of the years I've been working in the media here in Albuquerque in Bernalillo County, I can't recall ever really spending as much time as we have on a county assessor's race. But this is a pretty heated race this year for the Democrat primary, as the incumbent Damian Lada is facing a challenge from former Bernalillo County clerk Linda Stover. And we had Linda on with us about a week and a half ago. So Damian is on with us right now. He'll be with us until 9:30. And Damian, I appreciate your time this morning. How are you doing today?
20: I'm doing great, and thank you for having me on.
19: You bet. And we'll certainly talk about some of the issues that have become key debating points, if you will, in the race overall. But let's start with this very public dispute that you've got going with the Bernalillo County Treasurer, Tim Eichenberg. What's this all about?
20: Well, we've gotten some board decisions, and I think this is the important part of it. This is how we preserve the integrity of the property tax system. The treasurer believes that this was an error. This was not an error. This was mandates from Property Tax Division, which supervises all 33 county assessors. This was a very deliberate, methodical reclassification, looking at properties that were predominantly primary and substantially used as a business. Okay. And nobody was living in these properties.
19: All right, so just to clarify, this dispute, is it specifically about the short-term versus long-term rentals?
20: Correct.
19: Not other broader issues. All right.
20: So no, the lawsuit in particular is about the courts confirming that the treasurer doesn't have the authority to just unilaterally change 1,000 tax bills because he feels that the law is not to his liking.
19: Okay. So where are we at right now? Is it a lawsuit? Do you also have an ethics complaint filed against him?
20: So there is also an ethics complaint, as is sort of common knowledge. The treasurer has had a business for 40 years where he defends and clients to reduce their property tax liability. Some of them happen to be short-term rental property owners who he also lowered their property tax bills. And again, this is almost 1,000 or less than 1,000 actual property owners, some of them own multiple properties, basically gave each of them back a $2,000 check. That is a conflict of interest, and we've asked the State Ethics Commission to look into that. He continues to have his picture on the website saying that he is part of the business. We found out recently that he actually defended property owners in other counties on behalf of this business. The Secretary of State Registration includes him and his family as the incorporators on there. So that's going to be taken care of by the State Ethics Commission. The lawsuit that we filed is, again, for us to confirm that the treasurer does not have the authority to change the assessments. And we have board decisions, you know, the Bernalillo County Protest Board, which is a quasi-judiciary body, has ruled that this is the right way to do these. This is the law. And they've ordered that changes not be made. The treasurer has ignored those orders.
19: Okay. So what, let's talk a little bit about the change in definition between a long-term and a short-term rental. What changed?
20: So nothing changed. Okay. That is the thing. The only thing that changed was that when I was elected in 2023, Property Tax Division came in and said, hey, what are you doing about all of these short-term rentals? And I said, hey, I've been on the job for 3 months. I'm not doing anything about these things. Give me a chance. They said, well, look, the city of Albuquerque requires all of these businesses to be permitted. They have to pay lodgers taxes. They've got a compliance firm that makes sure that they're complying with the

0: or property is a permanent human habitation, then that is residential. Everything else, you know, bed and breakfasts, hotels, motels, and yes, you know, your property that you've listed for Airbnb, Vrbo, Booking.com, all of those other things, that is temporary. So if you're renting for less than 30 days at a time, 29 and less, that is considered temporary and transient.
1: Okay. Is that the total number of days per year or just at a time?
0: So, okay.
1: Let me give you an example of what I'm trying to figure out.
0: Yeah.
1: So let's say someone, they have a house and they do live in it the majority of the year.
0: Residential.
1: But, okay. But maybe they rent it
0: majority
1: out
0: of the
1: during the balloon fiesta or during some other special events.
0: So those are the 3,000 that we did not reclassify. Another example. Hey, 365 days out of the year, I've got a casita in the back. Mm-hmm. I rent it 365 days out of the year as a short-term rental. When it's not being rental, I'm cleaning it up to rent it. And I live in the main house in the front.
1: Okay.
0: Residential.
1: Even the casita?
0: Even the casita.
1: Okay.
0: Yeah. These 1,047 are true businesses. Investment properties, some of them owned by corporations, limited liability companies, that are exclusively using these properties for short-term rental businesses. Clients of the treasurer who he decided to say, hey, I'm going to give you a valuation freeze, which by law is only reserved for people who are 65 years of age or older or have a disability and have a fixed income, right? Those are the people that the statutes allows us to have a 0% increase in their valuation. The treasurer thought that these 1,047 properties deserved not only a lower tax rate, but also not have any increase in their property valuations. That is not fair. That is not the way the law works. And so we are going to protect the integrity of the property tax system here.
1: All right.
0: It doesn't matter who you know, or if you're another attorney or somebody else, everybody is treated fairly and equitably in the office of the county assessor as long as I'm the assessor.
1: Bernalillo County Assessor Damian Lada with us here on News Radio KKOB. Let's move on to some other criticisms that you received, because as we know by law, you are limited in terms of what you can do for property valuations and property taxes for people who have lived in their home
0: residential
1: and continue to live in their home residential property.
0: Correct.
1: There is no cap. It's capped at 3%. There is no cap for commercial property. And what a lot of people have been saying is that's where you've been making your hay. That you've taken advantage of that, the fact that there is no cap, to really put it to commercial property owners who then, of course, that all impacts small business owners as well. How do you respond to that?
0: Oh, well, I worked with all of the industry, NAOP, Carnum, GAR, all of these individuals, and we actually proposed a cap for commercial properties. Property tax agents like the treasurer's business fought against it because they knew that that was not a way to make business. So they hired lobbyists in the legislature to fight against me and NAOP and other small business owners. And that bill didn't go anywhere. So the state statute was not allowed to have a 12% cap over 12 years, which would have provided small business owners predictability, consistency, and continuity. Property tax agents, like the treasurer's business, fought against that bill. And so I have to enforce the law, Bob. You agree with that, right? You agree that the law is the law.
1: I do, but if you have concerns about that as the county assessor, to the point you worked with NAOP to try to get a state law passed, why as the county assessor can't you take a little bit more of a methodical and deliberate approach to these valuation increases?
0: We absolutely did. So they're upset because they're going close to their fair market value, right? Nobody is saying I'm over-assessed. So everybody who was severely under-assessed was brought up to a level playing field.
1: But why all at once?
0: Because that's what the law requires, Bob. That's why we tried to change the law. And again, people like the treasurer and the people he works for said, I don't like that. I won't make money if the law changes to put a 12% cap to increase it no more than 12% over 12 years, for example.
1: Which is still pretty high, 12%. And there is, it's better than no cap.
0: Yeah, absolutely. And that was a deal that we worked out statewide, right? This is not just an issue that Bernalillo County is doing. Santa Fe County has been doing short-term rentals since 2024. Lincoln County, everybody's been doing this. You've seen Valencia County and Sandoval County doing it. Again, This is a

0: criticism of property tax agents like the treasurer's business who didn't think that was a good idea because they don't make money off of that.
1: All right, we'll come back. We'll have more with Damian Latta, the Bernalillo County Assessor, next year on News Radio KKOB. So, Damian, obviously we've been hearing a lot of stories from small business owners that the property valuations, of course, lead to dramatically higher property taxes. And for a small business owner, and even you admitted this, predictability, cost certainty is a big part of their business model. But a lot of small business owners have said that, I mean, some of them, their property taxes have doubled in a very, very short amount of time. And that really kind of puts a strain on their budget and their business model moving forward, and often leads to having to raise lease rates and rental rates for other small business owners who might be renting from them in their retail center.
0: Correct. And really, Bob, I know that that's an industry that we work with all the time. I meet with small business owners all the time and hear their concerns and go through it. But the reality is that most of these increases were to private equity firms, out-of-state corporations, investment firms from out-of-state. Wells Fargo is a great example. The old JCPenney, the Gizmo, is another great example that we're basically using New Mexico as a write-off state, while our property and shared spaces were drained by these boarded up and vacant buildings. They were waiting for a payday. And so nobody gets a free ride here, right? So what we did was use the highest and best use. It's one of the national standards that we use around the world to do that. And we did increase assessments on properties like that. The old Firestone Station, now the ex-Novo, mm-hmm. right? The Gizmo that was abandoned for decades, now Gizmo Arts, a studio and art gallery on the first floor, affordable housing on the top floors. The Wells Fargo is being turned into more affordable housing. So, yes, you know, we did try to work with the legislature to get a 12% cap for predictability. That didn't go anywhere. But really what we did is to make sure that all businesses are on a level playing field so that these out-of-state corporations that were holding on to properties in the downtown area and throughout Bernalillo County weren't waiting for a payday while they drained the lifeblood out of our shared spaces.
1: Okay, so when you talk about the vacant buildings, mm-hmm. I think we had you on the show a couple of years ago when you really started to make a move in that area. When you are raising the valuations of vacant buildings, are you seeing the current owners finally getting motivated to sell them or to reinvest in them?
0: Both. We've seen both of those. So the Ramada Inn, for example, completely renovated, is now turned into an actually well-established business. We did see the Gizmo sell to somebody who is willing to put in that investment. So we've been seeing success stories on both sides. These property owners no longer using the low property tax rates in Bernalillo County to offset gains in other parts of the country. And then we're seeing, again, you've had me on the show when we did the cost to cure, right? So we talked a little bit about this. Hey, I'm turning in the Wells Fargo into affordable housing. It's going to cost X amount to get it renovated, to cure all of the defects. How do we work with you on that one? We say, great, come on in, show us the evidence so that we don't get audited by property tax division, and we work with the property owners, right? We follow the law, and we say, we're going to give you credit for all of the costs that it's going to take you to get that building up where it needs to be, and we reduce that off of the fair market value, gives them a year or two or however long it is to get that building back into affordable units or restaurants or whatever it is that they're going to do. So we are working with the small business owners that really are overassessed. And if you are overassessed, we want to fix that too.
1: All right, Damian, before we let you leave, I want you to be able to respond to the criticism that many people have made as well, that, look, the calendar's the calendar. April 1st from May 1st, mm-hmm. that's property valuation. Notices Correct. Are sent out, and that's the protest time. But a lot of people said that you really have taken advantage of that calendar as well and used property tax monies to really increase your name recognition, your visibility, by being all over those commercials just as the campaign and the election is getting underway too.
0: I'm not going to apologize for letting veterans know about expanded veterans services that the voters voted for. I'm not going to apologize for letting senior citizens know that they too can get a tax break, right? So many companies, many corporations are trying to take advantage of our industrial revenue bonds, tax abatements. Our homeowners deserve to know that they have property tax savings as well. And I'm not going to apologize for educating homeowners about the tax savings programs that they deserve. Now, I could have chosen to delay by law, as I did last year, to give veterans more time to get their veterans applications in, right? So by state statute, I can ask for an extension, pushing that deadline from April 1st to May 1st. I actually did that last year so that we could implement that $10,000 property tax savings for veterans so that they could get it automatically that very first year. We did that. I did do that this year, right? Because I follow the law and I have always worked with ethics, unlike other people who have been criticized for taking a $160,000 job against the revolving door policy, found to be in violations of the ethics code, took the job anyway, were told by a judge that that was illegal, and then hold a position vacant for the time to run out, and then hire that same person again for that $160,000 job. That's a real criticism that should be answered to the voters who are not following the ethics code.
1: Very good. Damian, before we let you go, tell everybody about your campaign website.
0: Yeah. So once again, Damian Lara or Damian Lara, if you're angry with me, you can yell that. That's how my mom used to get at me. But it's just spelled like Damian, D-A-M-I-A-N, last name, Lara, L-A-R-A, .com. You see all of the information that we have on there. We have over 100 endorsements, 50 elected officials from around the state. The firefighters have endorsed our campaign for our ethical work that we've done and working to ensure that everybody is treated fairly and equitably.
1: Very good. News is next here on News Radio KKOB.
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1: Bernalillo County Assessor Damian Lotta was on the show with us earlier this week. Now, of course, he is locked in a heated Democratic primary battle with former Bernalillo County clerk Linda Stover. At the same time, he's also involved in a very public dispute with Bernalillo County Treasurer Tim Eichenberg, who is on the show with us right now. And Tim, I really appreciate you coming on with us today, because I really felt after obviously having Damian on Tuesday, we spent about half of his time actually talking about the situation with you. So obviously it was only fair to give you an opportunity to come on and respond as well. And we'll keep you here until 9:30 this morning. But the lawsuit that's been filed by the county assessor, the State Ethics Commission complaint that's been filed by the county assessor, we can get into all of the specific details here, but basically he's accusing you, in your own words, of being a crook. So talk about this issue here and your response to all of this.
13: Well, first of all, Bob, thank you for the opportunity to come down and respond to it. I'm glad to be able to tell your listening audience, I am not a villain. I would never knowingly participate in anything that is improper. And I didn't do nothing wrong with the short-term rentals that he's accusing me of rolling back for a small company that I used to own, including the ethics complaint that I did a protest outside Bernalillo County. I would never embarrass myself. I would never embarrass my staff. I would never embarrass Bernalillo County knowingly. I would never do anything improper.
1: So the heart of it is that basically what's been in the news recently is the new definitions, if you will, of what's short-term versus long-term rentals. And that makes a huge difference in terms of the assessment of the property from residential to commercial. But the allegation he is making is that even after all of these changes went into effect, you cost the county about $1.8 million in new revenue by unilaterally, on your own, changing those assessments and keeping them classified as residential tax bills. So what's your response to that?
13: Three things, Bob. One, I saved taxpayers $1.8 million for an inappropriate assessment done by the county assessor. Made out of whole cloth, he came up with a short-term rental definition. There is nothing in statute, nothing in the property tax code that allows him to do it. Statute does allow me to correct classifications, and that's what I did. But not only did he do that same thing with short-term rentals, he also did it on trusts. And I brought for you the order from the court. Matter, they stayed him from 25. They've continued this stay into 2026 because of the 2,200 trusts that were filed in 2024 where he did the same thing. He took away their 3% cap and added a market value to their single-family residential properties.
1: Yeah. So before we continue, maybe maybe we should sort of lay out what the relationship is at the county level between the assessor, the tax collector, if you will, and then the county treasurer, and your role in all of this.
13: Well, thank you. I was independently elected from the assessor's office, and that is not a rubber stamp for what the assessor's office does. And that's my responsibility. And I remember the assessor asking you a half a dozen times, I should follow the law. I should follow the law. Well, there is no law that allows him to classify a property that is used predominantly for human habitation as a short-term rental. He calls it a business. Bob, if you had a rental property next door to your home, you would still be in a business because you've changed your ownership from, yeah, I'm still the owner, but I've got a new title. I'm also a landlord. The property is still income producing, just like a short-term rental. Both of them are the same thing. Both of them are used for human habitation.
1: Mm-hmm. So talk a little bit more about the role of the county treasurer as it relates to the authority that you have when it comes to dealing with the assessor's office. And does that carry over to the tax collector? I don't even know if I'm getting that title right for the...
13: Well, I am. I am the tax collector for the property taxes. What we saw when he did this...
1: So your office sends out the bills?
13: We send out the property tax bills.
1: Gotcha. Okay.
13: He turns over the tax roll to me on October 1st. Statute specifically states that I have areas of which to correct the tax roll. Years ago, it used to say obvious clerical errors, but they took out the word clerical about 10, 12 years ago. So it's obvious errors. So one of the things that you probably don't know about me is that I served 4 years as the state's property tax director.
1: Okay.
13: That was supervisory authority over all 33 county assessors statewide. I wouldn't allow it 20 years ago. Short-term rentals, because it wasn't in the legislative process. It wasn't law. I did not allow the Lincoln County assessor to do short-term rentals. My position hasn't changed. This is a legislative opportunity for them to fix something like short-term rental, because there's two sides to this equation. There's you as a short-term rental owner, but there's also the man that lives next door or the woman that lives next door to a short-term rental.
1: So
13: both should have their voices heard, and that's through the legislative process.
1: And this is, we should note, this is your second go-around as Bernalillo County Treasurer, right?
13: Yes.
1: I know you're in your first term right now. You were elected again 2 years ago, but you also previously served as the Bernalillo County Treasurer.
13: I did a long time ago, and I'll just leave it at that if you don't mind.
1: Well, but no, but has this authority within the treasurer's office always been there in terms of law, in terms of that you have the authority in certain circumstances to override what the county assessor sends to you?
13: Bob, it didn't happen 50 years ago when I was the county treasurer that I remember. This is the first time that I've ever had a rogue county assessor that decides his interpretation of the property tax code is different than assessors from the last 50 years.
1: Okay. Now, and you just used a pretty strong word there as well, referring to Damian as a rogue county assessor. Let me ask you this. This dispute between you two, while it's certainly a legal fight now and there's an ethics complaint, is it just clearly a professional disagreement, or is there a personal disagreement that's been brewing here for a while? It sounds very personal at times.
13: I'm sorry that it sounds that way from my standpoint. I actually donated to Damian's campaign 4 years ago. I worked with him. I got a notice of value in his first year in 2023, and I even called him and said, you are the first assessor that has raised my value on my building on 1305 San Pedro to above its purchase price.
1: Yeah.
13: I complimented, but then I also gave him a little criticism. Is this generally accepted appraisal technique? Because by law, that's how he's supposed to reassess using generally accepted appraisal technique. He didn't do that. He just across the board raised everybody's property 10%.
1: Yeah, well, and that's, and believe me, whenever this topic comes up, I get a lot of text messages and I hear from a lot of small business owners and commercial property owners who obviously have been dealing with the same thing in recent years, and these larger but his explanation of it is he's trying to play catch up, that these properties have been assessed under market value for so many years. He's just trying to play catch up. Your thoughts on that response from him?
13: Well, I don't agree with the catch-up, especially when he's gone to short-term rentals. And my third item that I wanted to point out to you, Bob, was if you just take the average sale price of an Albuquerque home at $350,000 and you multiply that by 1,000 homes, that's $350 million in the residential pool. But if you transfer that to the non-residential pool, that's $350 million that would end in non-residential. Because it's net new, meaning there was no property underneath this prior to the house being built or the property being built, it's net new, so it doesn't fall under yield control. So every property in Bernalillo County in the non-residential classification, their mill rate went down a full mill. But because you took $350 million out of the residential pool, smaller pool, less water to be distributed, every residential property in Bernalillo County went up. Every one. That is what I find alarming here on what he did.
1: So a lower mill rate, but still our property taxes went up, even with a lower mill rate.
13: Well, the lower mill rate was only for commercial.
1: Gotcha.
13: So their taxes went down. On a $100,000 building, they went down $100 just for that one mill. On us, ours all went up. Every residential property, because we had to make up the difference. We had to make up that shift from commercial going down to residential going up.
1: Well, one of the things that he has said to try to explain his actions is that businesses need to pay their higher fair share, and the less they pay, the more residential property owners have to pay. So he says he's just trying to strike a better balance there.
13: Well, I think if you just do your job without picking on groups like people that own trusts, because he did that to 2,200 trusts were filed in 2024. Now we're only talking about 1,000 short-term rentals, but Kerry Brandenburg filed a lawsuit. Court shut him down. Matter of fact, I brought you the letter that he has been ordered by the court to send to people. That took 3 months for them to negotiate the verbiage because he was trying to keep it from being before the election, obviously.
1: Right. Tim, one other thing here, too, as well, in terms of this dispute, there's actually one of the committees up in Santa Fe, the Economic and Rural Development and Policy Committee of the New Mexico State Legislature, which, based on the members here, is a bipartisan committee made up of both House members and Senate members as well. They've taken a position on short-term versus long-term rentals, haven't they?
13: That's correct, Bob. This House memorial was passed last year, and they asked assessors all across the state to wait. Let the legislature study this and come out with a conclusion. I love that idea. Let the legislature fix it. They came up with several ideas, one of them to clarify statute, especially when it comes to residential dwellings, how they would remain residential, and also to issue a statewide clarification and assessment guidance is what this study comes out with, so that all the assessors are working together. It's difficult, and it's not in the property tax code. Matter of fact, it's in the Constitution that nobody pays differently than the guy next door. So we should all be working on the same page, all 33 counties working together to fix this problem.
1: And the legislature would have the authority, if they had the time, to come up with a sort of a statewide standard.
13: And that's what we're looking for. The property tax director does, I think, I served 4 years, as I mentioned to you earlier. I think he could come up with a standard. They've chosen not to do it. Damian says, oh no, they're the ones that started me down this road. Yet I've got a newspaper article here that where Stephanie Chardon Clark, the secretary of Tax and Rev, who oversees the property tax division, said the law is not prescriptive. It would be not in anybody's interest to try to do something prior to the legislation is corrected by the legislature.
1: All right. So, I mean, and again, even though on Tuesday, his typical response to a lot of these conversations was, hey, I'm just doing what I'm required to do by law. But based on everything we're talking about here, there is nothing set in law regarding this. So he appears to be acting on his own.
13: Absolutely acting on his own. And the saddest part is people have cautioned him. Property tax, he says, is the one that did it. But the Secretary of Taxation and Revenue says, no, that's not correct.
1: Okay. And before we let you go, Tim, let me just ask this as well. And again, everything we're discussing here, there's very legitimate issues to be debated and to be settled, especially at the state legislative level. But we all know, for people who don't know, you're obviously very close with his opponent in the Democratic primary, Linda Stover. She works for you in your office. You are supporting her in this campaign. How much of politics do you think is being played out here in terms of this dispute as well, in terms of how aggressive it's become?
13: Well, I think it's all politics on behalf of the assessor. This is a desperate man doing desperate things. I'm glad you brought up Linda Stover because she's being hurt in this dispute as well. And that was a decision the county treasurer made. But there's somebody else, Bob, if you don't mind, who's also being hurt. And that's Carolyn Winter, who owns New Mexico Property Tax. Her name has been slung in the mud, too, that there's some kind of a fixed deal between the two of us. I was happy to get rid of that business. It is a very contentious business. For 40 years, all I did was fight with assessors. There's not five assessors across the state of New Mexico that would want to sit down and have a beer with me, because when you file 1,000 protests, you've basically said they're wrong. And it becomes contentious. So I'm relieved to be out of the business. I'm sorry for Carolyn Winter to have had her name drug into this. And I'm sorry for Linda, because Linda did exactly what I asked her to do. Come and run financial literacy for me in the treasurer's office. Bring your expertise in the county to my office. Your involvement in the community to my office, and promote financial literacy and promote the STABLE Act, which is a better life experience with people with disabilities. That's what she was brought in for.
1: Yeah. And you could also say, obviously, thousands and thousands and thousands of people in Bernalillo County who have been hurt, too, by having to pay dramatically higher property taxes, especially on the commercial side where there is no cap.
13: And I'm glad the property owners don't have to pay the legal fees. This is between the assessor and me in a district court, and we get to pay the legal fees.
1: Very good. Tim Eichenberg, Bernalillo County Treasurer, thanks for coming in today. I did want to give you a chance to respond, so I'm glad you were able to make it today.
13: Thank you, Bob, for the opportunity.
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16: 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Just don't drink and drive. 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
1: As we have been talking about earlier this week, the Department of Justice, the Trump administration, filing a lawsuit against the state of New Mexico and also the city of Albuquerque to try to block their new anti-ICE laws for the state of New Mexico. It's HB9. Which, of course, tries to keep counties in New Mexico for detention centers having contracts with ICE. That formally goes into effect next Wednesday on May 20th. And for the city of Albuquerque, their new ordinance is called Safer Community Places, ordinance. And to just kind of cut through it all, basically what the city of Albuquerque is trying to do is to dictate to ICE what they can and can't do in the city of Albuquerque and where they can and can't do it. And joining us now to get reaction to this lawsuit, a senior fellow with America First Policy Institute, Tony Pham, who's an attorney and also at one time an acting director of ICE. Tony, we always appreciate your coming on the show with us. How are you doing today?
18: Bob, I'm doing pretty well. Thank you so much. And I hear your weather is 67 degrees out there, which is beautiful, by the way.
1: Yes. Well, it's only 8:10 this morning, so it's going to warm up. Hey, Tony, I know we had you on the show when these new laws were passed by the state and the city of Albuquerque. And you told us then, reading over them, that these were ripe for lawsuits. This is not a surprise. I guess it was an inevitable. But still, your reaction to the action that the DOJ is taking here.
18: Yeah, Bob, you know, it was kind of a pressured interview we had back in February, wasn't it? I mean, tracked these things from a policy perspective, but also having tracked it as the former director of ICE and realizing that private detention facilities or agreements or ITSAs to manage detention facilities are absolutely critical to the federal government's mission success. Well, we kind of forecasted, you and I both did, that the HB 9 at a minimum, which prohibits the contracting for private detention facilities or ICE detention facilities, would be ripe for a challenge. And I'm glad DOJ did issue the challenge. I mean, I think your listeners, as well as individual citizens in New Mexico, as well as the city of Albuquerque, really should be sitting back and asking the question of their leadership. You know, if you all realized and looked at the Third Circuit's opinion out there with where the Third Circuit overturned the New Jersey Assembly Bill 5207, which attempted to do the same thing, as well as the Ninth Circuit in California with the GEO group out there, the listeners and citizens of Albuquerque, New Mexico, should be asking the question, what give, folks? Why are we ice skating uphill in this scenario? Why not leave well enough alone now that we have two appellate court decisions and allow individual companies and or localities to engage freely in contracting with the federal government and let the locality, you know, again, either reap the rewards that comes with partnering with the federal government, whether it's economic and financial rewards, or reap some of the consequences if the citizenry in that particular locality decide that it's not something they want to do, but to pass a statewide law that unilaterally prohibits that process makes no sense whatsoever. And they should be asking that.
1: Absolutely. And Tony, HB 9, there are three counties that are on the target list here for the state of New Mexico, Torrance and Cibola counties. Now, Core Civic actually owns the detention facilities in those two counties. So there's nothing the state can do in this law to stop them from contracting directly with ICE and bypassing the county, which is apparently what they're doing. The detention center down in Otero County in southern New Mexico, it's a little more complicated because the county there actually does own the detention facility. And before this law goes into effect, they did get an extension, a contract extension with ICE. So it'll be interesting to see what they try to do, the state does, in the future here. But I the latest development for you is our attorney general yesterday in a court filing since the DOJ lawsuit did agree to not enforce HB 9 until this entire case makes its way through the court system. So that does, I guess, buy a little time for the counties that could be impacted by this law.
18: Well, yeah. And you know, to give the attorney general some kudos here at a minimum, right? Recognizing and looking at the legal footprint, which I read the DOJ's well-written complaint, they did cite those two appellate court decisions, but they extended the argument beyond just the supremacy clause and preemption and added in there the contracts clause, where states cannot bar all contracts without a legitimate and significant, public purpose. So let me say this. In the context of realizing what the intentions of the Safer Communities Safer Community Places Ordinance, right? Remember, when we last spoke about that, that was passed under this false premise of protecting immigrant communities, right? And so in order to protect immigrant communities, the ordinance unilaterally bans, 100% cooperation, even to include enforcement of laws for undocumented migrants. And I think that that's where the local ordinance is going to run into a little hiccup or a brick wall, for lack of a better phrase. And they're going to have to be able to justify the attentions on why SCPO bans all cooperation, period, as opposed to simply saying, hey, we want to protect lawful immigrants, but we also want to permit ICE to complete its federal mission, which is to apprehend undocumented migrants. I mentioned this in passing. Those are two separate populations. I'm a member of one of them. So I say this tongue in cheek. They need to take a look at the intentions of SCPO and really take a look at whether it's intended to protect a particular population, or is it really intended to obstruct the federal government from accomplishing its mission writ large.
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1: All right, we continue with Senior Fellow of the America First Policy Institute, Attorney Tony Pham, also at one time Acting Director of ICE. And Tony, before we let you go, a couple of other things. First, one more question that I have for you on the city's safer ordinance that we were just discussing. It's one thing for a city, and especially a mayor, through an executive order to declare, you know what, we don't want to cooperate with ICE when it comes to actually participating in the raids and things like that. That's one thing. But this ordinance really does take it much farther than that. I mean, they try to dictate in this ordinance what ICE, in its lawful duties, can and can't do, and where it can and can't do it in the city of Albuquerque. And then also, they require mandates on local businesses to come up with sort of an ICE plan, if you will.
18: Yeah, and Bob, I think when we initially addressed this some time ago, we identified that as really an issue with this local ordinance. Pure obstruction, absolutely 100% obstruction. And I will say this, I mean, tracking these type of ordinances across the nation, there's a locality in Maryland that had passed the same type of local ordinance. So I think all eyes are going to be on the city of Albuquerque for, you know, what, you know, whether they want it or not. It'll be all eyes on the city of Albuquerque to see if this comprehensive across the board obstructionist ordinance will pass muster. And so, you know, it's an untenable position for the citizens of the city of Albuquerque to be in, to have one of their ordinances struck down. But I do believe it will be in whole or in part when it comes to, you know, unilaterally prohibiting local private companies from being able to engage in private agreements with the federal government.
1: And Tony, one more thing before we let you go. Obviously, next step, we'll see what there were some court filings yesterday. In federal court here in New Mexico. We'll see what that initial ruling is from a New Mexico federal judge and whether they grant the injunction. But obviously, next step after that would be 10th Circuit, and then you know where it heads potentially after that. Do you see, if it, not this specific case, maybe a similar one like it against another state or another city around the country, ultimately, do you see this U.S. Supreme Court having to come down with a ruling here, or do you believe already existing precedent at the federal court level will be enough to rule the day here, or should be,
18: you know,
1: rule the day?
18: Well, it should be. And having practiced in federal court before, you know, a lot of times, even as a practitioner, as a member of the bar, you know, I would say I would pay due deference to other appellate courts, recognizing even though we may be in a different appellate jurisdiction, like the 10th here, but their rationale from East Coast to West Coast, that alone should provide you know, the jurists an opportunity to take a look at the analysis. But I think from a policy standpoint, Bob, I think it's just this whole thing was just bad policy from the giddy up, right? If I can use that phrase, just recognizing that we've already had an East Coast decision from the third, a West Coast decision from, of all appellate jurisdictions, the ninth, coming down on the same, siding with the, you know, the preemption and supremacy clause here, striking down statewide legislation that prohibits the private contracting, which obstructs federal immigration, immigration enforcement. It's just bad policy from the key decision makers to then try to push that envelope even further. And I hope that it doesn't have to get to the U.S. Supreme Court, that, you know, reasonable minds prevail and they recognize that if they lose in district court, and that should be it. And they should, again, just go back to a good, solid public safety policy and let individual localities come to their own conclusion on whether they wish to partner with ICE and other federal authorities.
1: Very good. Tony, we always appreciate your perspective on these issues, and we'll stay in touch with you.
18: Absolutely. Thank you for having me on, and have a great weekend.
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0: From ABC News, I'm Dave Packer. The Secret Service says that one person is dead after a shooting involving Secret Service agents near the White House. A lockdown has been lifted at the White House, and it could be heard from the North Lawn. Reporters were rushed into the briefing room, including ABC's Selena Wang. The lockdown now